Worship him right there. Worship him. Come on, that's what you came for tonight, to worship Jesus.

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0: 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And the word you are about to hear will bless your life in more ways than you can imagine, coming straight from our pastor, Bishop Denzo Roll. 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
1: So you must be engaged. You must be going. You wonder, Kanzo Bakito Brahanda de Bakushke Baha. Why does Bill Winston have two malls? Why does he have almost 30 businesses? Why is his ministry almost 30,000 members? Why he got a jet? Why all these things happening? Because he's busy doing the work of the kingdom. Some of us waiting for the thing so we could go. Boy, if I had more, I'd be doing so much more. Lies. Lies. You ain't tithing $20 now. You believe you can tithe $2,000 when you're making $20,000? It don't work that way. And let me say to you now, those of you those who say they want to tithe. This ain't no tithing. Because people just get crazy when they come to tithing. Even though the Bible says that he will open up the windows of heaven and pour you in a blessing. It's like, he said, the tithe is a blessing releaser, and people's getting mad hearing that. So good, stay with your unblessed self. That's wrong. You blessed, because God reigns on the just and the unjust. But there's another level of increase that comes from tithing, but that's what I'm trying to say. I'm saying that if you believe in tithing, it's best for you to start wherever you are now. It's best for you to start wherever you are now. My first real job was paying me $270 a week. It's my first real job. And that 27 was hard. You take $270? I mean, my job is right down the road from McDonald's. So, and back then they had a $2.99. Three days. 4 days, 5 days. That's my tithes. Because I used to biggie size it. I supersize. It's not like I supersize that. That's that tithe, that take out, my lunch gone. That could have been my lunch. So it was hard. It was hard. But you want to see hard? Get one $200,000. And some of you are saying right now, boy, Pastor, it ain't hard. Trust me, if I had it, it'd be so easy. That's because you ain't got it. That's because you ain't got it. I ain't telling you my business, but I had to write some tithe. I had to do some tithe transfers, and tongues just start coming out. I was about to press in, and I was the pastor of the church. I said, all these pastors want your money. These pastors, all they want is your money. This is going to take all your money. I mean, I shouldn't even give this. Lord, and I. This will take. Everybody look at this, will take it. Just take it. I know y'all feel. They just want take and building fund and this and that. All right. Where is? What's the last thing you read? Matthew 20. We're all laborers. What time is it? All right. Let's go here. Go. Revelation chapter 3, verse 16. Are y'all getting some out of this? Are you being charged by this? All right, let's go. Revelation chapter 3, verse 16. I referenced this last week, but I want to fix it. I want to go further with this. I want you to get this. Revelation 3 and 16. Everybody ready? Read.
2: So then, because thou art lukewarm, and neither cold nor hot, I will spew thee out of my mouth.
1: Okay, we stumbled a second. Do it one more time. Everybody ready? Read. Now, this, if you pay attention, Vera, it almost seems as though the scriptures are tension with Matthew 12 and 30. Matthew 12 and 30 doesn't make room for you to be cold. It says, either you're scattering or you're gathering. It says, either you are with me or you are against me. That's Matthew 12 and 30. This text says, he says, I can handle you hot or cold, but if you're lukewarm, I get spew out of my mouth. So now this text has three categories. I thought it's only this or that, but you created another one. So then, if you're spitting out the lukewarm, that means you cool with the cold. How do I reconcile this against Matthew 12 and 30? This kind of confusing, Pastor. Make it make sense. Let me tell you something. One thing you find out when you come to men's Bible study, you better make it make sense. Listen to me. Those of y'all, some of y'all women, y'all, I telling you this, y'all wish y'all could be there. But you can't. You can't, I saw you, you can't. But, because there's something, and I say this about you too, right? I ain't trying to knock you out, right? But some of the brethren, like, no. Explain this. Like, no, you said this on Sunday. I got a brother over there. Wait, you that is, I wasn't even talking about that stuff. I was talking about something else. That you have to make it make sense, gotta fit. Okay, so we have two classes. Hot, I got you. Cold, I throw you away. Now, Revelation says I could be hot, cold, but only lukewarm, I throw you away. Now, let's understand what the point is in Revelation 3 and 16. Who is the lukewarm Christian? This is the problem right here. The lukewarm Christian is the Christian that cold who playing hot. The lukewarm Christian is the Christian that is cold but playing hot. And if you read all through Jesus' ministry, it's a category of people who he couldn't stand. Hypocrites. He couldn't stand fakers. He couldn't stand pretenders. He preferred you to be honest and say where you were rather than faking like you are somewhere that you are not. And so this text is to let you know that once you are faking like you hot but you cold, ain't nothing I can do with you. Because ain't nothing you can do with somebody who lying about their reality. Do not say this, but say it in your mind as I say it out loud. Ain't nothing you can do with a liar. I just say it in your mind, Robin. I'm going to say it one more time. Ain't nothing you can do with a liar. A liar? Like, what's a liar? Somebody who does lie. What does do? They does lie. They do lies. You can't do nothing with them. You cannot penetrate someone that's not honest. You cannot cast a demon out of someone that is dishonest. I've prayed for people in this church and I wanted to call them out so bad and say, you are so possessed with devils, but your denial will put you in hell. People in this church right here this morning, come for me. You see the fake. And so you come for prayer, and I really want to say sometimes, Pastor Hayes, pray for me. I would say, what you come here for? Why did you come on this prayer line? You came, I like how you're quiet now. I can't believe Pastor saying this. I told you before, I born 9 pounds, 10 ounces, and I ain't never going back. I've been big my whole life. I ain't scared. I've had persons come on altar calls, and I've heard ministers do this, you know. And I always say to myself, that's so rude. How you could say that to somebody, what you come here for? But now I see how you could say that. Because you're saying, you come up here, and you really just came to be said and be seen that you came up. But you have no intention for change, no intention for penetration. You don't want the word to get in. You just want to look good. White sepulcher, but filled with dead man's bones. Pretty on the outside, but on the inside is death. And what's so crazy about lukewarm, they think they're hiding. And there's nothing as loud as someone that's a liar. You think you're hiding, but you're not. So this is the point that Jesus was making here. It wasn't like he was creating another class. He wanted to call out these people. God of these people who believe that if you fake it long enough, you can make it. As I preach this, and anybody who's saying, I wonder if he's talking to me, yes, I am. Stop this faking because you are being seen. You are in a prophetic house. You are in the house with a man of God that sees. Not because we keep on going and we smile with you and we laugh with you. We can't see the dead man's bones on the inside of you. And what I'm doing is not to embarrass you, because if I wanted to embarrass you, I would call your name. I'm not trying to embarrass you. I want to awaken you to say, you better stop this. You better get to that point, that old school church. I yield. I can stay here no longer. Get to the place where you get honest. And if you're cold, be cold. Be honest with your chill factor. But stop believing that you can go with the flow and pretend to be hot and to pretend to be on fire, because you are setting yourself up to die. Because this is really getting strong. Because if he spews you out of his mouth one more time, then you are separated from him. What do we call separation from God? What do we call it? This is an open book test. What do we call it? It's death. Once you are separated from God, you die. That's what happened to Adam and Eve. Separated from God. When you are not honest about where you are with God, you set up yourself to die. Now, I wonder if you see the connection. Now go back to our very, very, very first scripture. Very, very first scripture. What does it say?
2: Wherefore he saith, awake, thou that sleepest, and arise from the dead.
1: I don't want you to be dead. So get out of that lukewarm condition. I can need you to leave that place of pretending to be what you are not. And everybody whose belly is churning right now, everybody who is wondering, I feel like I had the Last Supper. I feel like I had the Last Supper. Lord, is it I? Is it I? Like some of y'all trying not to make eye contact with me, and I see everybody looking in your direction. is it I, Lord? Who is I? And if you find yourself in that position, check yourself. Check yourself. Am I honest about where I am with God? Because he says, if you are faking in that place. And here is the problem. The problem is, we have lukewarm people who lead in the kingdom charge. Tommy, people who are in front in the kingdom are people who are lukewarm. No wondering why the church is insipid. Why the church has no power. Because leading us, and I ain't trying to talk about no pastor, Tom, but all us leading us are persons who are lukewarm. Persons who, and you know what? You know how you get lukewarm? Lukewarm people are okata banshi and delebaha. Lukewarm people are people who used to be hot. Lukewarm people are people who used to be hot. That's dangerous people. People who used to be hot. Because now they're cold and trying to act like they're still hot. People who once experienced God before, and listen to me, life. We are hot. And so we need to hear this word. Because of Randa Mashikan Zoto Brokunda Labaha. Be careful. Be careful. Be careful. Don't put on a posture of arrogance. Don't put on a posture of arrogance. Be careful. I am talking to an individual. Be careful. Be careful. Be careful. Careful. Humble yourself under the mighty hand of God. humble yourself. Be careful. You are approaching the line. But God says, I winked in time. I'm talking to you. He says, I winked in time past in your ignorance, but you are no longer ignorant. You know what you are doing. And I will lift the cover from Madubrakishkundadabasia. Your Bible says that when the ephod, the priestly garments, were removed from Aaron, he died. And there are some potobuhushkatabaha, there are some persons, God says, be careful before I lift the garment from you. Because once the garment is lifted, death is inevitable. Hey, the word of the Lord. I go back. Life, we got to be careful because we're a hot church, but we got to be careful that we stay hot. We don't want to be a people that used to be on fire. We go through the city now, we say, Clay Allen, let me go because I need to stop because I feel a river starting to flow. We good? We go through churches and we say this on the island, boy, I remember when they used to be so hot. I remember when, I remember that church. I remember that church. And we say that with a smile. We need to say that with tears. Yeah. Whenever you can identify a church and say, boy, they used to fire, you need to go in travail. Because that means what you're saying is they're about to die. Whenever you do that again, and this is a word to me too. This is nowhere in my preparation. Whenever you can identify a place, and be like, oh boy, this house used to be on fire. And we say that and just keep on driving. We should go in and go out in a travail. Because that says they are about to be spit out of his mouth. And that means death. That means death. Any Christian in this room that used to be hot. And some of us brag, but listen to me, you wouldn't want to see me where I used to be. But like me, I used to be so on fire for God. That ain't something you brag. And I can do this, but I know right now, if I ask people to raise their hand, who used to be what, you would raise your hand right now, because I would raise my hand too. And this thing is convicting me. I'm convicting Denzel as much as I'm convicting you in this room. That God says, how are you talking so freely about used to be hot? How are you talking as though that's of no consequence? Do you not realize that when you come down from heat, you approach lukewarm? Do you not realize how dangerous that confession that you're making? Boy, I remember when I used to be, I say this all the time. I can stop saying it now, though. I used to be so on fire for God. I used to be so anointed. Denzel, watch it. Because what are you saying? Are you here celebrating and announcing that you're living in a lukewarm place? This is not an altar call moment. This is a reflection moment all over this house. Where are you? Where are you? Get rid of all the crutches. Boy, this is not where I thought I was going to end up today. This is supposed to be a passing point in my preparation. I'm supposed to hit this, Donzel, and just move on to something else. But there's a resonance right here. There's a resonance right here. The Father, out of love, is saying to us, you better get back in the fire.
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1: There's a little song that we sing and it goes like this. We

Yeah, yeah. Y'all clap your hands here. Come on. 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

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We change moments into memories.

We'll never be defeated. 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

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Whoa.

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0: 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And the word you are about to hear will bless your life in more ways than you can imagine. Coming straight from our pastor, Bishop Denzel Roll. We now receive the word.
1: So you must be engaged. You must be going. You wonder, Kanzo Bakito Brahanda de Bakushkebaha. Why does Bill Winston have two malls? Why does he have almost 30 businesses? Why is his ministry almost 30,000 members? Why he got a jet? Why all these things happening? Because he's busy doing the work of the kingdom. Some of us waiting for the thing so we could go. Boy, if I had more, I'd be doing so much more. Lies. You ain't tithing $20 now. You believe you can tithe $2,000 when you're making $20,000? It don't work that way. And let me say to you now, those of you who say they want to tithe. This ain't no tithing. Because people just get crazy when they come to tithing. Even though the Bible says that he will open up the windows of heaven and pour you in a blessing. It's like, he said, the tithe is a blessing releaser, and people's getting mad hearing that. So good, stay with your unblessed self. That's wrong. You blessed, because God reigns on the just and the unjust. But there's another level of increase that comes from tithing, but that's what I'm trying to say. I'm saying that if you believe in tithing, it's best for you to start wherever you are now. It's best for you to start wherever you are now. My first real job was paying me $270 a week. It's my first real job. And that 27 was hard. You take $270? I mean, my job is right down the road from McDonald's. So, and back then they had a $2.99. Three days, 4 days, 5 days. That's my tithes. Because I used to biggie size it. I supersize. It's not that I supersize that. That's that tithe, that tickle, that my lunch gone. That could have been my lunch. So it was hard. It was hard. But you want to see hard? Get one $200,000. And some of you are saying right now, boy, Pastor, yeah, trust me, if I had it, it'd be so easy. That's because you ain't got it. That's because you ain't got it. I ain't telling you my business, but I had to do some tithe transfers, and tongues just start coming out. I was about to press in, and I was the pastor of the church. I said, all these pastors want your money. These pastors, all they want is your money. This is going to take all your money. I mean, I shouldn't even give this. Lord, and I. This is going to take. Everybody look at this, take it. I know y'all feel. This one take. And building fund and this and that. All right. Wherever he is, what's the last thing you read? Matthew 20, we're all laborers. What time is it? All right. Let's go here. Go. Revelation chapter 3, verse 16. Are y'all getting some out of this? Are you being charged by this? All right, let's go. Revelation chapter 3, verse 16. I referenced this last week, but I want to fix it. I want to go further with this. I want you to get this. Revelation 3 and 16. Everybody ready? Read.
2: So then, because thou art lukewarm, and neither cold nor hot, I will spew thee out of my mouth.
1: Okay, we stumbled a second. Do it one more time. Everybody ready? Read. Now, this, if you pay attention, Vera, it almost seems as though the scriptures are tension with Matthew 12 and 30. Matthew 12 and 30 doesn't make room for you to be cold. It says, either you're scattering or you're gathering. It says, either you are with me or you are against me. That's Matthew 12 and 30. This text says, he says, I can handle you hot or cold, but if you're lukewarm, I get spew out of my mouth. So now this text has three categories. I thought it's only this or that, but you created another one. So then, if you're spitting out the lukewarm, that means you cool with the cold. How do I reconcile this against Matthew 12 and 30? This kind of confusing, Pastor. Make it make sense. Let me tell you something. One thing you find out when you come to men's Bible study, you better make it make sense. Listen to me. Those of y'all, some of y'all women, y'all, I'm telling you this, y'all wish y'all could be there. But you can't. You can't, I saw you, you can't. But, because there's something, and I say this about you too, right? I ain't trying to knock you all right? But some of the brethren, like, no. Explain this. Like, no, you said this on Sunday. Are you on brother over there? Wait, you that is, I wasn't even talking about that stuff. I'm talking about something else. That you have to make it make sense, gotta fit. Okay, so we have two classes. Hot, I got you. Cold, I throw you away. Now, Revelation says I could be hot, cold, but only lukewarm, I throw you away. Now, let's understand what the point is in Revelation 3 and 16. Who is the lukewarm Christian? This is the problem right here. The lukewarm Christian is the Christian that cold who playing hot. The lukewarm Christian is the Christian that is cold but playing hot. And if you read all through Jesus' ministry, it's a category of people who he couldn't stand. Hypocrites. He couldn't stand fakers. He couldn't stand pretenders. He preferred you to be honest and say where you were rather than faking like you are somewhere that you are not. And so this text is to let you know that once you are faking like you hot but you cold, ain't nothing I can do with you. Because ain't nothing you can do with somebody who lying about their reality.
3: Yes, sir.
1: Do not say this, but say it in your mind as I say it out loud. Ain't nothing you can do with a liar. I just say it in your mind, Robin. I'm gonna say it one more time. Ain't nothing you can do with a liar. A liar? Like, what's a liar? Somebody who does lie. What they do? They does lie. They do lies. You can't do nothing with them. You cannot penetrate someone that's not honest. You cannot cast a demon out of someone that is dishonest. I've prayed for people in this church and I wanted to call them out so bad and say, you are so possessed with devils, but your denial will put you in hell. People in this church right here this morning, come for me. You see the fake. And so you come for prayer, and I really want to say sometimes, Pastor Hayes, pray for me. I would say, what you come here for? Why did you come on this prayer line? You came, I like how you're quiet now. I can't believe Pastor saying this. I told you before, I born 9 pounds, 10 ounces, and I ain't never going back. I've been big my whole life. I ain't scared. I've had persons come on altar calls, and I've heard ministers do this, you know. And I always say to myself, that's so rude. How you could say that to somebody, what you come here for? But now I see how you could say that. Because you're saying, you come up here and you really just came to be said and be seen that you came up. But you have no intention for change, no intention for penetration. You don't want the word to get in. You just want to look good. White sepulcher, but filled with dead man's bones. Pretty on the outside, but on the inside is death. And what's so crazy about lukewarm, they think they're hiding. And there's nothing as loud as someone that's a liar. You think you're hiding, but you're not. So this is the point that Jesus was making here. It wasn't like he was creating another class. He wanted to call out these people. God are these people who believe that if you fake it long enough, you can make it. As I preach this, and anybody who's saying, I wonder if you're talking to me, yes, I am. Stop this faking because you are being seen. You are in a prophetic house. You are in the house with a man of God that sees. Not because we keep on going and we smile with you and we laugh with you. We can't see the dead man's bones on the inside of you. And what I'm doing is not to embarrass you, because if I wanted to embarrass you, I would call your name. I'm not trying to embarrass you. I want to awaken you to say, you better stop this. You better get to that point, that old school church. I yield. I can stay here no longer. Get to the place where you get honest. And if you're cold, be cold. Be honest with your chill factor. But stop believing that you can go with the flow and pretend to be hot and to pretend to be on fire, because you are setting yourself up to die. Because this is really getting strong. Because if he spews you out of his mouth one more time, then you are separated from him. What do we call separation from God? What do we call it? This is an open book test. What do we call it? It's death. Once you are separated from God, you die. That's what happened to Adam and Eve. Separated from God. When you are not honest about where you are with God, you set up yourself to die. Now, I wonder if you see the connection. Now go back to our very, very, very first scripture. Very, very first scripture. What does it say?
2: Wherefore he saith, awake, thou that sleepest, and arise from the dead.
1: I don't want you to be dead. So get out of that lukewarm condition. I need you to leave that place of pretending to be what you are not. And everybody whose belly is churning right now, everybody who is wondering, I feel like I had the Last Supper. I feel like I had the Last Supper. Lord, is it I? Is it I? Like some of y'all trying not to make eye contact with me, and I see everybody looking at your reactions. Is it? Is it? Is it?

And I ain't trying to talk about no Pastor Tom, but all that's leading us are persons who are lukewarm. Persons who, and you know how you get lukewarm? Lukewarm people are, okataban, shian delebaha. Lukewarm people are people who used to be hot. Lukewarm people are people who used to be hot. That's dangerous people, people who used to be hot. Because now they're cold and trying to act like they're still hot. People who once experienced God before, and listen to me, life, we are hot. And so we need to hear this word. Because aranda mashikan zoto brokunda labaha. Be careful. Be careful. Be careful. Don't put on a posture of arrogance. Don't put on a posture of arrogance. Be careful. I am talking to an individual. Be careful. Be careful. Be careful. Be careful. Humble yourself under the mighty hand of God. Humble yourself. Be careful. You are approaching the line. But God says, I winked in time. I'm talking to you. He says, I winked in time past in your ignorance, but you are no longer angry and ignorant. You know what you are doing. And I will lift the cover from Madubrakishkundada Basia. Your Bible says that when the ephod, the priestly garments were removed from Aaron, he died. And there are some Potobohushkadabaha, there are some persons, God says, be careful before I lift the garment from you. Because once the garment is lifted, death is inevitable. Hear ye the word of the Lord. I go back. Life, we got to be careful because we're a hot church, but we got to be careful that we stay hot. We don't want to be a people that used to be on fire. We go through the city now, we say, play Allen, let me go because I need to stop because I feel a river starting to flow. We good? We go through churches and we say this on the island. Boy, I remember when they used to be so hot. I remember that church. I remember that church. And we say that with a smile. We need to say that with tears. Whenever you can identify a church and say, boy, they used to fire, you need to go in travail. Because that means what you're saying is they're about to die. Whenever you do that again, and this is a word to me too. This is nowhere in my preparation. Whenever you can identify a place, and be like, oh boy, this house used to be on fire. And we say that and just keep on driving. We should go in and go out in a travail. Because that says they are about to be spit out of his mouth. And that means death. That means death. Any Christian in this room that used to be hot. And some of us brag, but listen to me, you wouldn't want to see me where I used to be. But like me, I used to be so on fire for God. That ain't something you brag. And I can do this, but I know right now, if I ask people to raise their hand, who used to be what? You would raise your hand right now, because I would raise my hand too. And this thing is convicting me. I'm convicting Denzel as much as I'm convicting you in this room. That God says, how are you talking so freely about used to be hot? How are you talking as though that's of no consequence? Do you not realize that when you come down from heat, you approach lukewarm? Do you not realize how dangerous that confession that you're making? Boy, I remember when I used to be, I say this all the time. I can stop saying it now, though. I used to be so on fire for God. I used to be so anointed. Denzel, watch it. Because what are you saying? Are you here celebrating and announcing that you're living in a lukewarm place? This is not an altar call moment. This is a reflection moment all over this house. Where are you?

0: Where are you? Get rid of all the crutches. Boy, this is not where I thought I was going to end up today. This is supposed to be a passing point in my preparation. I'm supposed to hit this, Donzel, and just move on to something else. But there's a resonance right here. There's a resonance right here. The Father, out of love, is saying to us, you better get back in the fire.
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Yeah.

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1: 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Yeah, that's it.

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Here it is. 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Where's the lie? 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

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Great.

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0: 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And the word you are about to hear will bless your life in more ways than you can imagine, coming straight from our pastor, Bishop Denzel Roll. 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
1: You must be going. You wonder, Kanzo Bakito Brahanda de Bakushke Baha. Why does Bill Winston have two malls? Why does he have almost 30 businesses? Why is his ministry almost 30,000 members? Why he got a jet? Why are all these things happening? Because he's busy doing the work of the kingdom. Some of us waiting for the thing so we could go. Boy, if I had more, I'd be doing so much more. Lies. Lies. You ain't tithing $20 now. You believe you can tithe $2,000 when you're making $20,000? It don't work that way. And let me say to you now, those of you who say they want to tithe. This ain't no tithing. Because people get crazy when they come to tithing. Even though the Bible says that he will open up the windows of heaven and pour you in a blessing. It's like, he's saying the tithe is a blessing releaser, and people's getting mad hearing that. So good, stay with your unblessed self. That's wrong. You blessed, because God reigns on the just and the unjust. But there's another level of increase that comes from tithing, but that's what I'm trying to say. I'm saying that if you believe in tithing, it's best for you to start wherever you are now. It's best for you to start wherever you are now. My first real job was paying me $270 a week. It's my first real job. And that 27 was hard. You take $270? I mean, my job is right down the road from McDonald's. So, and back then they had a $2.99. Three days, 4 days, 5 days. That's my tithes. Because I used to biggie size it. I supersize. It's not like I supersize that. That's that tithe, that tickle, that my lunch gone. That could have been my lunch. So it was hard. It was hard. But you want to see hard? Get one $200,000. And some of you are saying right now, boy, Pastor, yeah, trust me, if I had it, it'd be so easy. That's because you ain't got it. That's because you ain't got it. I ain't telling you my business, but I had to do some tithe transfers, and tongues just started coming out. I was about to press in, and I was the pastor of the church. I said, all these pastors want your money. these pastors, all they want is your money. This is going to take all your money. I mean, I shouldn't even give this. Lord, and I this will take. Everybody look at this, take it. I know y'all feel. This one take and building fund and this and that. All right, where we is? What's the last thing you read? Matthew 20. We're all laborers. What time is it? All right, let's go here. Go. Revelation chapter 3, verse 16. Are y'all getting some out of this? Are you being charged by this? All right, let's go. Revelation chapter 3, verse 16. I referenced this last week, but I want to fix it. I want to go further with this. I want you to get this. Revelation 3 and 16. Everybody ready? Read.
2: So then, because thou art lukewarm, and neither cold nor hot, I will spew thee out of my mouth.
1: Okay, we stumbled a second. Do it one more time. Everybody ready? Read. Now, this, if you pay attention, Vera, it almost seems as though the scriptures are tension with Matthew 12 and 30. Matthew 12 and 30 doesn't make room for you to be cold. It says, either you're scattering or you're gathering. It says, either you are with me or you are against me. That's Matthew 12 and 30. This text says, he says, I can handle you hot or cold. But if you're lukewarm, I can spew out of my mouth. So now this text has three categories. I thought it's only this or that, but you created another one. So then, if you're spitting out the lukewarm, that means you cool with the cold. How do I reconcile this against Matthew 12 and 30? This kind of confusing, Pastor. Make it make sense. Let me tell you something. One thing you find out when you come to men's Bible study, you better make it make sense. Listen to me. Those of y'all, some of y'all women, I'm telling you this, y'all wish y'all could be there. But you can't. You can't, I saw you, you can't. But, because there's something, and I say this about you too, right? I ain't trying to knock you out, right? But something about the brethren, like, no. Explain this. Like, no, you said this on Sunday. Are you on brother over there? Wait, you that is, I wasn't even talking about that stuff. I was talking about something else. That you have to make it make sense, gotta fit. Okay, so we have two classes. Hot, I got you. Cold, I throw you away. Now, Revelation says I could be hot, cold, but only lukewarm, I throw you away. Now, let's understand what the point is in Revelation 3 and 16. Who is the lukewarm Christian? This is the problem right here. The lukewarm Christian is the Christian that cold who playing hot. The lukewarm Christian is the Christian that is cold but playing hot. And if you read all through Jesus' ministry, it's a category of people who he couldn't stand. Hypocrites. He couldn't stand fakers. He couldn't stand pretenders. He preferred you to be honest and say where you were rather than faking like you are somewhere that you are not. And so this text is to let you know that once you are faking like you hot but you cold, ain't nothing I can do with you. Because ain't nothing you can do with somebody who lying about their reality. Do not say this, but say it in your mind as I say it out loud. Ain't nothing you can do with a liar. I just say it in your mind, Robin. I'm going to say it one more time. Ain't nothing you can do with a liar. A liar? Like, what's a liar? Somebody who does lie. What does do? They does lie. They do lies. You can't do nothing with them. You cannot penetrate someone that's not honest. You cannot cast a demon out of someone that is dishonest. I've prayed for people in this church and I wanted to call them out so bad and say, you are so possessed with devils, but your denial will put you in hell. People in this church right here this morning, come for me. You see the fake. And so you come for prayer, and I really want to say sometimes, Pastor Hayes, pray for me. I would say, what you come here for? Why did you come on this prayer line? You came, I like how you're quiet now. I can't believe Pastor saying this. I told you before, I born 9 pounds, 10 ounces, and I ain't never going back. I've been big my whole life. I ain't scared. I've had persons come on altar calls, and I've heard ministers do this, you know. And I always say to myself, that's so rude. How you could say that to somebody, what you come here for? But now I see how you could say that. Because you're saying, you come up here, and you really just came to be said and be seen that you came up. But you have no intention for change, no intention for penetration. You don't want the word to get in. You just want to look good. White sepulcher, but filled with dead man's bones. Pretty on the outside, but on the inside is death. And what's so crazy about lukewarm, they think they're hiding. And there's nothing as loud as someone that's a liar. You think you're hiding, but you're not. So this is the point that Jesus was making here. It wasn't that he was creating another class. He wanted to call out these people. all of these people who believe that if you fake it long enough, you can make it. As I preach this, and anybody who's saying, I want to be talking to me, yes, I am. Stop this faking because you are being seen. You are in a prophetic house. You are in the house with a man of God that sees. Not because we keep on going and we smile with you and we laugh with you. We can't see the dead man's bones on the inside of you. And what I'm doing is not to embarrass you, because if I wanted to embarrass you, I would call your name. I'm not trying to embarrass you. I want to awaken you to say, you better stop this. You better get to that point, that old school church. I yield. I can stay here no longer. Get to the place where you get honest. And if you're cold, be cold. Be honest with your chill factor. But stop believing that you can go with the flow and pretend to be hot and to pretend to be on fire, because you are setting yourself up to die. Because this is really getting strong. Because if he spews you out of his mouth one more time, then you are separated from him. What do we call separation from God? What do we call it? This is an open book test. What do we call it? It's death. Once you are separated from God, you die. That's what happened to Adam and Eve. Separated from God. When you are not honest about where you are with God, you set up yourself to die. Now, I wonder if you see the connection. Now go back to our very, very, very first scripture. Very, very first scripture. What does it say?
2: Wherefore he saith, awake, thou that sleepest, and arise from the dead.
1: I don't want you to be dead. So get out of that lukewarm condition. I can need you to leave that place of pretending to be what you are not. And everybody whose belly is churning right now, everybody who is wondering, I feel like I had the Last Supper. I feel like I had the Last Supper. Lord, is it I? Is it I? Like some of y'all trying not to make eye contact with me, and I see everybody looking at your reactions. Is it I, Lord? Who is I? And if you find yourself in that position, check yourself. Check yourself. Am I honest about where I am with God? He says, if you are faking in that place. And here is the problem. The problem is we have lukewarm people who lead in the kingdom charge. Tommy, people who are in front in the kingdom are people who are lukewarm. No wondering why the church is insipid. Why the church has no power. Because leading us, and I ain't trying to talk about no pastor, Tom, but all us leading us are persons who are lukewarm. Persons who, and you know what? You know how you get lukewarm? Lukewarm people are okataban, shiandilebaha. Lukewarm people are people who used to be hot. Lukewarm people are people who used to be hot. That's dangerous people, people who used to be hot. Because now they're cold and trying to act like they're still hot. People who once experienced God before, and listen to me, life. We are hot. And so we need to hear this word. Because Aranda Mashikan Zoto Brokunda Labaha. Be careful. Be careful. Be careful. Don't put on a posture of arrogance. Don't put on a posture of arrogance. Be careful. I am talking to an individual. Be careful. Be careful. Be careful. Careful. Humble yourself under the mighty hand of God. Humble. humble yourself. Be careful. You are approaching the line. But God says, I winked in time. I'm talking to you. He says, I winked in time past in your ignorance, but you are no longer ignorant. You know what you are doing. And I will lift the cover from Madubrakishkundada Basia. Your Bible says that when the ephod, the priestly garments were removed from Aaron, he died. And there are some Potobuhushkadabaha, there are some persons, God says, be careful before I lift the garment from you. Because once the garment is lifted, death is inevitable. Hear ye the word of the Lord. I go back. Life, we got to be careful because we're a hot church, but we got to be careful that we stay hot. We don't want to be a people that used to be on fire. We go through the city now, we say, Play Island, let me go because I need to stop because I feel a river starting to flow. We good? We go through churches and we say this on the island, boy, I remember when they used to be so hot. I remember that church. I remember that church. And we say that with a smile. We need to say that with tears. Whenever you can identify a church and say, boy, they used to fire, you need to go in travail. Because that means what you're saying is they're about to die. Whenever you do that again, and this is a word to me too. This is nowhere in my preparation. Whenever you can identify a place and be like, oh boy, this house used to be on fire. And we say that and just keep on driving. We should go in and go out in a travail. Because that says they are about to be spit out of his mouth. And that means death. That means death. Any Christian in this room

0: be, I say this all the time. I can stop saying it now, though. I used to be so on fire for God. I used to be so anointed. Denzel, watch it. Because what are you saying? Are you here celebrating and announcing that you living in a lukewarm place? This is not an altar call moment. This is a reflection moment all over this house. Where are you? Where are you? Get rid of all the crutches. Boy, this is not where I thought I was going to end up today. This is supposed to be a passing point in my preparation. I'm supposed to hit this, Donzel, and just move on to something else. But there's a resonance right here. There's a resonance right here. The Father, out of love, is saying to us, you better get back in the fire.
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1: Now listen, I'm not a false prophet. Don't you be a false receiver. But everybody in this room, that God has given you vision. He's put purpose in your belly. I want you to lay hands on somebody's shoulder and tell them you have a finisher's anointing. Some of us have always found ourselves starting things but never finishing. You hear me, Leonie? We always had good ideas where we start and never finish. But I feel a finisher's anointing in this room. Hey! He told Joshua, you may not have it in your hand, but wherever the soles of your feet shall tread, I'm going to give it to you as a possession. I need somebody to just make about three steps and shout, I'm in it right now.

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0: Lord, let your will be done on earth as it is in heaven. Help us to love and see each other the way you love and see us. Come on.
1: My heart is always long for something more. I search the stars to knock on heaven's door. Creation groans for God to be revealed. 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

How many of you know that God created you to fly? Listen, don't you know that really you're too big for this planet? 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

How many know it was God's love that lifted you? Out of everything you were going through, out of everything in your past, God loved you enough to take you out of it. Anybody witnessing here?

Do I have a room full of intercessors tonight who will begin to lift up your voice? Some of you may even want to run to the altar and begin to lift up your voice, not on behalf of yourself, but on behalf of the nations. Is there anyone that would join me in praying for the nations of the earth? That the government would be upon his shoulders, that the Lord of glory would intervene into the affairs of man. Where are the intercessors?

You are the light of the world. A city set on a hill cannot be hidden. Whether you know it or not, the world is looking at you, because the answer that they seek is on the inside.

completely yes. My soul says yes. Come on, everybody, together one more time.

Come on, can you fill this room with yes? Fill the room with yes. Fill the room with yes. Come on. Yes, yes. Come on, fill the room with yes. Yes, yes to your will. Yes to your way. Come on, yes. Yes.

0: 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And the word you are about to hear will bless your life in more ways than you can imagine, coming straight from our pastor, Bishop Denzel Roll. We now receive the word.
1: So you must be engaged. You must be going. You wonder, Kanzo Bakito Brahanda de Bakushkebaha. Why does Bill Winston have two malls? Why does he have almost 30 businesses? Why is his ministry almost 30,000 members? Why he got a jet? Why are all these things happening? Because he's busy doing the work of the kingdom. Some of us waiting for the thing so we could go. Boy, if I had more, I'd be doing so much more. Lies. You ain't tithing $20 now. You believe you can tithe $2,000 when you're making $20,000? It don't work that way. And let me say to you now, those of you I'm on those who say they want to tithe. This ain't no tithing. Because people get crazy when they come to tithing. Even though the Bible says that he will open up the windows of heaven and pour you in a blessing. It's like, he's saying the tithe is a blessing releaser, and people's getting mad hearing that. So good, stay with your unblessed self. That's wrong. You blessed, because God reigns on the just and the unjust. But there's another level of increase that comes from tithing, but that's what I'm trying to say. I'm saying that if you believe in tithing, it's best for you to start wherever you are now. It's best for you to start wherever you are now. My first real job was paying me $270 a week. It's my first real job. And that 27 was hard. You take $270? I mean, my job is right down the road from McDonald's. So, and back then they had a $2.99. Three days, 4 days, 5 days. That's my tithes. Because I used to biggie size it. I supersize. It's not a supersize that. That's that tithe, that tickle, that my lunch gone. That could have been my lunch. So it was hard. It was hard. But you want to see hard? Get one $200,000. And some of you are saying right now, boy, Pastor, yeah, trust me, if I had it, it'd be so easy. That's because you ain't got it. That's because you ain't got it. I ain't telling you my business, but I had to do some tithe transfers, and tongues just started coming out. I was about to press in, and I was the pastor of the church. I said, all these pastors want your money. These pastors, all they want is your money. This is going to take all your money. I mean, I shouldn't even give this. Lord, and I. This will take. Everybody look at this, take it. I know y'all feel. This one take. And building fund and this and that. All right. Where we is? What's the last thing you read? Matthew 20. We're all laborers. What time is it? All right. Let's go here. Go, Revelation chapter 3, verse 16. Are y'all getting some out of this? Are you being charged by this? All right, let's go. Revelation chapter 3, verse 16. I referenced this last week, but I want to fix it. I want to go further with this. I want you to get this. Revelation 3 and 16. Everybody ready? Read.
2: So then, because thou art lukewarm, and neither cold nor hot, I will spew thee out of my mouth.
1: Okay, we stumbled a second. Do it one more time. Everybody ready? Read. Now, this, if you pay attention, Vera, it almost seems as though the scriptures are tension with Matthew 12 and 30. Matthew 12 and 30 doesn't make room for you to be cold. It says, either you're scattering or you're gathering. It says, either you are with me or you are against me. That's Matthew 12 and 30. This text says, he says, I could handle you hot or cold, but if you're lukewarm, I get spew out of my mouth. So now this text has three categories. I thought it's only this or that, but you created another one. So then, if you're spitting out the lukewarm, that means you cool with the cold. How do I reconcile this against Matthew 12 and 30? This kind of confusing, Pastor. Make it make sense. Let me tell you something. One thing you find out when you come to men's Bible study, you better make it make sense. Listen to me. Those of y'all, some of y'all women, I'm telling you this, y'all wish y'all could be there. But you can't. You can't, I saw you, you can't. But, because there's something, and I say this about you too, right? I ain't trying to knock you all right? But something about the brethren, like, no. Explain this. Like, no, you said this on Sunday. Are you on brother over there? Wait, you that is, I wasn't even talking about that stuff. I was talking about something else. That you have to make it make sense, gotta fit. Okay, so we have two classes. Hot, I got you. Cold, I throw you away. Now, Revelation says I could be hot, cold, but only lukewarm, I throw you away. Now, let's understand what the point is in Revelation 3 and 16. Who is the lukewarm Christian? This is the problem right here. The lukewarm Christian is the Christian that cold who playing hot. The lukewarm Christian is the Christian that is cold but playing hot. And if you read all through Jesus' ministry, it's a category of people who he couldn't stand. Hypocrites. He couldn't stand fakers. He couldn't stand pretenders. He preferred you to be honest and say where you were rather than faking like you are somewhere that you are not. And so this text is to let you know that once you are faking like you hot but you cold, ain't nothing I can do with you. Because ain't nothing you can do with somebody who lying about their reality. Do not say this, but say it in your mind as I say it out loud. Ain't nothing you can do with a liar. I just say it in your mind, Robin. I'm going to say it one more time. Ain't nothing you can do with a liar. A liar? Like, what's a liar? Somebody who does lie. What does do? They does lie. They do lies. You can't do nothing with them. You cannot penetrate someone that's Shika Topo Kuskatabaha Ripando de Behishkandila Bokunza Dabaha. You cannot cast a demon out of someone that is honest. I've prayed for people in this church and I wanted to call them out so bad and say, you are so possessed with devils, but your denial will put you in hell. People in this church right here this morning, come for me. You see the fake. And so you come for prayer, and I really want to say sometimes, Pastor, hey, pray for me. I would say, what you come here for? Why did you come on this prayer line? You came, I like how you're quiet now. I can't believe Pastor saying this. I told you before, I born 9 pounds, 10 ounces, and I ain't never going back. I've been big my whole life. I ain't scared. I've had persons come on altar calls, and I've heard ministers do this, you know. And I always say to myself, that's so rude. How you could say that to somebody, what you come here for? But now I see how you could say that. Because you're saying, you come up here, and you really just came to be said and be seen that you came up. But you have no intention for change, no intention for penetration. You don't want the word to get in. You just white sepulcher, but filled with dead man's bones. Pretty on the outside, but on the inside is death. And what's so crazy about lukewarm, they think they're hiding. And there's nothing as loud as someone that's a liar. You think you're hiding, but you're not. So this is the point that Jesus was making here. It wasn't like he was creating another class. He wanted to call out these people. Call out these people who believe that if you fake it long enough, you can make it. As I preach this, and anybody who's saying, I wonder if he's talking to me, yes, I am. Stop this faking because you are being seen. You are in a prophetic house. You are in the house with a man of God that sees. Not because we keep on going and we smile with you and we laugh with you. We can't see the dead man's bones on the inside of you. And what I'm doing is not to embarrass you, because if I wanted to embarrass you, I would call your name. I'm not trying to embarrass you. I want to awaken you to say, you better stop this. You better get to that point, that old school church. I yield. I can stay here no longer. Get to the place where you get honest. And if you're cold, be cold. Be honest with your chill factor. But stop believing that you can go with the flow and pretend to be hot and to pretend to be on fire, because you are setting yourself up to die. Because

0: It's really getting strong. Because if he spews you out of his mouth one more time, then you are separated from him. What do we call separation from God? What do we call it? This is an open book test. What do we call it? It's death. Once you are separated from God, you die. That's what happened to Adam and Eve. Separated from God. When you are not honest about where you are with God, you set up yourself to die. Now, I wonder if you see the connection. Now, go back to our very, very, very first scripture. Very, very first scripture. What does it say?
1: Wherefore he saith, awake, thou that sleepest, and arise from the dead.
0: I don't want you to be dead. So get out of that lukewarm condition. I need you to leave that place of pretending to be what you are not. And everybody whose belly is churning right now, everybody who is wondering, I get the Last Supper. I feel like I had the Last Supper. Is it I? Like some of y'all trying not to make eye contact with me, and I see everybody look in your direction. Is it I, Lord? Who is I? And if you find yourself in that position, check yourself. Check yourself. Am I honest about where I am with God? Because he says, if you are faking in that place. And here is the problem. The problem is we have lukewarm people who lead in the kingdom charge. Tommy, people who are in front in the kingdom are people who are lukewarm. No wondering why the church is insipid. Why the church has no power. Because leading us, and I ain't trying to talk about no pastor, but all us leading us are persons who are lukewarm. Persons who, and you know how you get lukewarm? Lukewarm people are people who used to be hot. Lukewarm people are people who used to be hot. That's dangerous people who used to be hot. Because now they're cold and trying to act like they're still hot. People who once experienced God before, and listen to me, life, we are hot. And so we need to hear this word. Because Aranda Mashikan Zoto Brokunda Labaha, be careful. Don't put on a posture of arrogance. Be careful. I am talking to an individual. Be careful. Humble yourself under the mighty hand of God. Humble yourself. Be careful. You are approaching the line. But God says, I winked in time. I'm talking to you. He says, I winked in time past in your ignorance, but you are no longer ignorant. You know what you are doing. And I will lift the cover from Madubrikishkunda Dabasia. Your Bible says that when the ephod, the priestly garments, were removed from Aaron, he died. And there are some potobuhushka dabaha, there are some persons, God says, be careful before I lift the garment from you. Because once the garment is lifted, death is inevitable. Hear ye the word of the Lord. I go back. Life, we got to be careful because we're a hard church, but we got to be careful that we stay hard. We don't want to be a people that used to be on fire. We go through the city now, we say, Play Island, let me go because I need to stop because I feel a river starting to flow. We good? We go through churches and we say this on the island, boy, I remember when they used to be so hot. I remember when, I remember that church. I remember that church. And we say that with a smile. We need to say that with tears. Whenever you can identify a church and say, boy, they used to fire, you need to go in travail. Because that means what you're saying is they're about to die. Whenever you do that again, and this is a word to me too. This is nowhere in my preparation. Whenever you can identify a place and be like, oh boy, this house used to be on fire. And we say that and just keep on driving. We should go in and go out in a travail. Because that says they are about to be spit out of his mouth. And that means death. That means death. Any Christian in this room that used to be hot. And some of us brag, but listen to me, you wouldn't want to see me where I used to be. But like me, I used to be so on fire for God. That ain't something you brag. And I can do this, but I know right now, if I ask people to raise their hand, who used to be hot, you would raise your hand right now, because I would raise my hand too. And this thing is convicting me. I'm convicting Denzel as much as I'm convicting you in this room. That God says, how are you talking so freely about used to be hot? How are you talking as though that's of no consequence? Do you not realize that when you come down from heat, you approach lukewarm? Do you not realize how dangerous that confession that you're making? Boy, I remember when I used to be, I say this all the time. I can stop saying it now, though. I used to be so on fire for God. I used to be so anointed. Denzel, watch it. Because what are you saying? Are you here celebrating and announcing that you living in a lukewarm place? This is not an altar call moment. This is a reflection moment all over this house. Where are you? Where are you? Get rid of all the crutches. Boy, this is not where I thought I was going to end up today. This is supposed to be a passing point in my preparation. I'm supposed to hit this, Donzel, and just move on to something else. But there's a resonance right here. There's a resonance right here. The Father, out of love, is saying to us, you better get back in the fire.
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0: 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It's 12:30, so you know exactly what that means. You're tuned in and, of course, always locked and loaded on The Shift. Whether you are listening in your car, whether you are maybe at your desk right now, even at home, scrolling through Facebook, and you know we love a good Facebook, YouTube, TikTok, this conversation today, I promise you, is for you. I want to start by saying thank you for allowing us into your space today. It is not taken lightly or casually, but I believe that this shift, this conversation is about to shift your life. Be sure to like and share the show. See, we're getting all of the housekeeping out of the way because I need you to lock in today. I think I forgot something, and we're going to get that in a few. 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Of course, don't forget to subscribe to my YouTube channel. That is at Joy Nae Gibson and Glory 93.9 FM. And of course, shifters, you know that this is an interactive experience. I want to hear from you. The call and text lines are open. The comment section, it's open. The call line today is 242-827-2543. And of course, the text line is 242-817-2544. Now, in light of today's show, we may not be able to get to the call line and would prefer for you to use the text and the comment section. The text line for those who want to remain anonymous, and then you can use the comment section as well. If you are new here, welcome to The Shift, and my name is Joy Nae Gibson. And to the faithful shifters, every weekday, y'all are locked in with me, and I am eternally grateful for your listening ear. I want to share this quote with you by Desmond Tutu, right? He said, "Hope is being able to see that there is light despite of all the darkness." I'm going to say that again. Hope is being able to see that there is light despite of all the darkness. The past several days, weeks have reminded us how, in our country, have reminded us of how fragile life could be. While our nation has experienced moments of celebration, we've also experienced moments of unimaginable loss. Today's shift isn't about replaying or pulling up those painful headlines or reliving those heartbreaking moments. It's really about caring for the parts of us that go unnoticed. I could not do this one by myself. Today's conversation is called "The Heart Needs Healing, Holding On to Hope." Whether you have been directly affected by the recent events or not, you are carrying the weight of someone else's pain, or you simply feel emotionally exhausted, this hour is for you. Maybe you found yourself being anxious, overwhelmed, depressed, unusually quiet, unable to sleep, wondering why your emotions seem heavier than usual. Whether you're listening in your car today, maybe at your desk, in your home, in sitting at, you know, your kitchen table, this conversation is to let you know that you are not alone. I feel that this conversation today, and I say this because I want you to understand the weight of what we are really dealing with, but this conversation is needed today because healing doesn't just simply happen because time has passed. Sometimes we become so focused on moving forward, just getting over something, and we never stop or we never pause long enough to acknowledge the pain that we're feeling, to acknowledge the weight that we're carrying. Unprocessed emotions have a way of showing up at the wrong time, in the wrong areas, in your relationships, at work, you know, at church, in your family, and it shows its ugly head when we refuse, when we don't take the time, when we don't pause to acknowledge what we are feeling. So I say all that to say, today the goal isn't that, you know, we have all of the answers. It's just to give you that permission to pause, to reflect, to reconcile, to recognize what you are feeling, no judgment, no nothing, and remind you that hope and healing are still possible. Like I mentioned earlier, today's show is a little different. It's not the traditional shift. And I am honored today to welcome this amazing guest. I refuse to carry this topic alone. We needed some professional assistance with this. Today, I am honored to welcome Dr. Harrison Thompson. And rather than, you know, the traditional interview, I have simply asked him to speak with us, encourage us, educate us, and help us understand how we can shift, how we can take care of our hearts and our minds during these difficult seasons. So, and you remember I told you I forgot something? I have to get my notepad and my pen because I need you to get one too. I'm going to take notes. If you have to grab your iPhone, I'm judging you if you are a Samsung user, but okay, right? If you have to grab your iPhone, get your book and pen. I'm a book and pen girly, right? I love my iPhone, but a book and pen will change your life. Get you a book and pen, and let's welcome to the shift Dr. Thompson. Dr. Thompson, how are you? And welcome.
1: Joynay, what a pleasure it is to be back in the studio with you. You know, definitely a different show. A different show in relation to just the uncontrollable things that sometimes happens in this thing called life. As you can imagine, in this field of mine, I often get called upon when instances of large-scale community trauma happens, kind of like what it did. And it's so interesting because this kind of convergence is happening when we should be in a time of celebration. And I think that alone speaks to how we don't have control over this thing called life. We take our planners out on a Sunday night, if you're like me. We write down what it is we hope to get accomplished, the things that we aspire to do, the diets that we keep on saying we're going to put into motion. And then here comes life. And it's just like, why? You know, when tragedy like this happens, we need to understand that it's always happening while life was happening too. Tragedy does not come when we're ready for it. Tragedy does not come when we are prepared for it. And even if you feel like you do know what is about to come, we're still quite never ready for that moment of having to deal with the void. That's it, right? See, the difference between a hole and a void is that you can fill a hole. But a void, by definition, cannot be filled. And that's what happens when we lose people. That's what happens when we lose jobs. That's what happens when we lose routines. That's what happens when we lose familiarity, patterns, the things that we cling to give us a little bit more hope. And so we want to understand that hope is not ignoring pain. Hope is what gives us a place to put our pain. Hope gives our pain direction. Some people struggle with hope during times like this because the pain just seems so insurmountable. I wake up and the first thing is on my mind, loss. I go to sleep and the last thing that's on my mind, loss, pain. For many of us right now, we have been reduced to nothing more than muscle memory. I wake up because my phone went off and I pull up to the parking lot because that's where I park. I press this button, I pull this lever, I log in, I log out. And people are carrying more weight than they are admitting. And we wanted today to be a safe space where we don't have to perform, where we don't have to be strong, where we can learn to just exist and be. Because that's what grief demands. What many of us do in this culture, unfortunately, is we try to be productive in grief. But grief literally is the inability. And so holding space is one of the first things that we have to understand is critically important for grieving properly. If we do not hold space for grief, then grief is going to find its way into spaces it doesn't quite belong in. Right when you got to make that call, or right when you have to go into a meeting, right when you have to pick up your kids, that moment when they open up the door and you kind of have to swallow the tears and perform. Right, and it just seems like Bahamians are always having to perform. We perform at work. We perform in our relationships. We perform when we come home. when do we ever just get to hold space to know that it is okay to not be okay? To just be. And this, folks, is what is known as community shock. When tragedy keeps on stacking, the body doesn't get time to recover. When you think about how many things are being demanded of us right now, like we need to make more money, we need more time, we got to catch up with family, we got to catch up with friends. This collective shock forces us to stay in this alert mode. People are now experiencing heightened levels of, you know, anxiety. They're thinking a little bit more about what's going to happen when I get into the car this time. What's going to happen when I book this flight and I have to pull up to the airport? What's going to happen when I have to go into this boat, when we have to take this ride? People have now become so much more aware of how little control we have. For a brief moment, it kind of feels like, what do we do to feel safe again, right? Grief and trauma here don't make us any more unsafe than we've ever been. It just reveals it. It reveals that the control we thought we had was nothing more than perception, that the routines we pride ourselves on is nothing more than familiarity, that ultimately this thing called life is largely outside of our control. And this is why it's so important to seize the present. Because the present is where life happens. The present is where things are taking place. The present is the only thing that we have access to. We don't have access to the past, which is what things used to be. We don't have access to the future, which is what we hope things will be. The only thing that is tangible and real is right here, right now. And in this moment, I want everybody to ask themselves, are they happy with the way that they are living? Are they happy with the status of their relationships? Are we happy with the way that we have not practiced forgiveness? Are we happy with the grudges that we're holding? Are we happy not having spoken to our friend and our family in over 1 month, over 3 months, over a year? Because we love to say things like, I'll catch up with you later, and I'll see you later. But the fact of the matter is, what if later does not come for us? What if later doesn't necessarily show up in the way that we had hoped? This is why tragedy and grief in these moments brings us down to understand all we have control over is right now. And we need to give ourselves permission to feel. This is hard. Many Bahamians unfortunately associate feelings with negativity. So to feel anxious as being negative, to feel angry as being negative, to feel sad as allowing the enemy to have its way with you. And that's just not true. We're humans. And we're not just humans. We're human beings. We're always human beings something. Humans being hurt, humans being triggered, humans having to go through things. We are dynamic. And having faith, knowing God, doesn't stop you from going through things. Our faith never prevents

prevented us from having to go through trials and tribulations. Our faith gave us a way to navigate them. And so let's make sure that we look out for one another in this community and that we do not allow people to feel like they cannot express themselves, because emotions will always be inconvenient to the people around you. That's why holding space is so powerful. Because when we don't hold space specifically designed to feel our feelings, we feel like we have no choice but to suck it up. And someone asks us if we're okay, we're so quick to say, yeah, man, I'm fine. When someone asks us, is everything cool? We say, through God. When is the last time we actually gave ourselves permission to hold space to know that it is okay to not be okay? That you don't have to be strong right now. You just have to be honest. And that's all grief needs. Honesty. Honesty that I don't feel like myself right now. Honesty that I don't know what my tomorrow is going to look like. Honesty in the sense that I am shell-shocked. I never would have imagined, I never would have thought, I never would have presumed. That's okay. And in this space, we're not trying to solve the issue of grief, because you never really get over losing people. You just kind of learn to live alongside of the pain. That's why we grieve. We don't grieve to be done with hurting. We grieve so that we can put hurt in its right and proper perspective in our lives. And so the only way that you can grieve is you got to be honest. You got to admit to yourself right now what is hurting, what is hard, what's been difficult, what's been challenging. This is called normalizing the weight. If you feel tired, if you feel numb, if you feel overwhelmed or confused, you need to know that that is not weakness. That's your humanity responding to this impact. Okay. Sometimes we disconnect from our emotions so well, we actually feel like I'm unaffected. We feel like we can say that we're strong because we're not crying, or that we're strong because we can still execute on our functions. But the truth of the matter is, you cannot avoid your humanity. You can only delay it. You could delay it in the morning while you're cooking breakfast for your kids. You can delay it in the afternoon while you're in that meeting, but there's going to be a time in your day, whether it's slipping out to the bathroom or whether it's right before you go to sleep or first thing in the morning when you wake up, when what's going to be waiting on you? Your feelings and emotions. And in that moment, you have to give yourself permission to be honest. You have to remind yourself and you have to self-validate that it is okay to not be okay. Because we need to understand that before we heal anything, we have to admit what hurts. And this is why, tragedy aside, our Bahamian culture isn't doing such a good job when it comes to healing, just in a general sense, because we don't like to admit truth. Admitting truth can upset people. Admitting truth can disturb a lot of systems that were based and built on lies, built on appropriateness, based on traditional things that we have long outgrown. So when you decide to admit something, to be truthful about something that people haven't been truthful on, you could open up a whole can of worms, right? And this is also what leads to a phenomenon called compounded grief, where the shock from one moment can actually remind us of other things we haven't been dealing with in our life too. And for some people, they may find themselves triggered by a recent breakup. Why am I reacting this way? I thought I was so fine maybe a week ago. Where did these feelings come from? You thought you might have been okay transitioning between positions or jobs or department, and then all of a sudden, out of the blue, why am I so anxious? Grief connects to grief. You cannot experience pain and loss without being reminded of other pain and losses that you've incurred in your life. And what these moments will show us is, did we do the right thing? Did I hold space for the fact that I had lost someone I loved, or that the person I cared about is no longer here or with me? And let's just be clear. Grieving is not just about people who are no longer with us. You can also grieve people who are alive. You can also grieve situations. You can also grieve dynamics. You can also grieve

0: There we go. I have my notebook and pen because there are so many different aspects of our lives that we don't understand the weight we're carrying. We have no verbiage for it. There is no language for it. And it's difficult to explain, to even get solutions. But Dr. Thompson today is here to help us navigate that. You mentioned that, and we're going to, you know, pivot in a moment, but you mentioned that in our culture as Bahamians, we don't know what it is to admit or to feel. The question I'm asking is, why do people often suppress that emotion? You talked about, you know, just experiencing something, and then, you know, life has to go on. Life doesn't stop when pain happens. Why is it that we suppress those emotions? Could you started to touch it, but could you go a little further for our listening audience?
1: Sure. If you're anything like me, you're always so hyper aware of who seemingly has it worse than you. And what that awareness does is it stops you from holding space for what you're actually going through. Because when you start to compare your pain to what you think other people's bigger pain is, it becomes commonplace for you to start ignoring what's happening inside of you. Because other people have it worse, that means I can't talk about my experience. Or because other people have gone through more, I don't have permission to talk about what I'm personally going through. We see it as smaller than. And if we see it as smaller than, it's also less worthy, less valuable. Therefore, I never get back to the things that are actually affecting me. So that's one layer. The other layer is the cultural pressure to always be strong. In a religious nation, we often like to believe that because we know God, that means we're not allowed to go through things. But knowing who God is, as I said earlier, doesn't stop us from experiencing pain. Okay, for God so loved the world that he gave his only begotten son, we still hurt, right? But when he gave his only begotten son, he showed us how do we work through this. In the garden, when Christ had his anxiety attack, he still had to reconcile himself to saying, here's what I have to do. And this is what we grieve for, so that we can regain clarity on what is it that we have to do. What is the purpose behind all of this? Why am I here? What am I here for? And if you think about your life as a windshield, and grief is the dirt on your windshield, or loss rather is the dirt on your windshield, grieving is turning on the windshield wipers. Now, you never turn them on once. You turn them on as is necessary to regain clarity. Every time a bug hits my window, I spray on some water, turn on the windshield wipers. Every time some dried up dirt and dust from our roads gets caked on my window, I turn on the water, I turn on the windshield wipers. You don't just grieve once at a funeral. You don't just grieve in the moment of a heartache or a breakup. You don't just grieve when you lose your job. Grieving is understanding the pattern of constantly holding space for whatever is happening to me. And then I think lastly, which is likely the most simple one, we just don't know how to talk about things that are uncomfortable. We feel like the only thing that is worthy of our time and attention are conversations that feel good. Or makes us look good, right? What you'll find is that when you have a very biased approach to only talking about good things, only talking about the good old days, only talking about happy stuff, what happens when we have a dark day? What happens when we have clouds over our heads or we have tragedy and trauma, much like what our country is going through now? We're not going to know how to talk about it. And so we default to just suppressing. We default to hoping that tomorrow is going to be better than it was today. But when you're not dealing, tomorrow becomes heavier. And when tomorrow becomes heavier than it was today, the only thing that will show us the truth is when we break down. And that seems to be the pattern in our culture, sadly, that we only see truth when we can no longer hold.

0: old back pain. Wow. So we perform on Monday, we perform on Tuesday, perform on Wednesday and Thursday and Friday and Saturday. But on Sunday, when we're at the end, when we have no more energy to spare, the wave. And everything that we haven't been dealing with, it comes out. But the problem is it comes out so convoluted. Because it's mixed in with so many other things that I haven't been dealing with. It becomes hard in that moment to identify, why am I feeling this?
1: What's the source?
0: What's the source of this? Is it the food that I ate? Is it the lack of sleep from last night? Maybe that conversation from yesterday. And now you start to feel this overwhelming sense of losing control.
1: Wow. Dr. Yeah. Thompson, I believe you are helping someone today. And if you're tuned in via Glory FM, I want you to know that the text line is open. The text line today is 242-817-2544. And we can definitely take a few questions today while we have Dr. Thompson in studio in relation to this topic. Dr. Thompson, I want to move into our next segment.
0: Yes.
1: And that is healing the heart. Could we discuss, you know, healthy ways to process? We already started that, to process those difficult emotions and the importance of community, you know, practical emotional wellness habits. When should someone even, or at what point do we think, or is it suggested for us to get professional help? Everything and so much more.
0: Yes. So processing emotions and feelings is not solving the issue of pain. It just puts format to it. Psychologically, we know that format can reduce anxiety and stress by about 15 to 20%. That's the power of labeling something. So one of the first things you can do when it comes to processing and healing is slow down. Your healing cannot compete with the busyness of your life. Your healing cannot compete with your overly booked schedule. Your healing cannot compete with so much productivity. Your healing cannot compete with always having to be available and strong for other people. So we have to learn, how do I slow down my very busy life so that I could actually use that time and that space for processing? Now, this may be hard for some. Sometimes we feel like we're wasting time when we're just holding space for feelings, you know? I could be doing so many other productive things, but pause right there. Processing your feelings is one of the most productive things that you can do for your emotional wellness. Okay? Our ability to function and execute on our tasks is no longer a healthy indicator of mental and emotional wellness. How many times do we work through headaches? How many times do we work through backaches? Pains in our side, pains in our joints, arguments that we didn't get to fully reconcile. How many times do we work through these things every day? So we know that being able to function is not an indication of wellness. Okay?
1: Could you unpack that, please, Dr. Thompson?
0: Yes.
1: Being able to function is not, you got to finish it.
0: An indicator of wellness.
1: Oh, man.
0: Yeah. See, in a perfect world, how we function would cover all bases. The fact that I can get to 5 o'clock and clock out, the fact that I could make it home, the fact that I received a paycheck, the fact that I was able to take my family on a trip, these things do not mean that you are well. These things mean you know how to function and perform. Wellness cannot be an accurate assessment until you slow down enough to actually name the feelings and the truth of what's been going on in your life. Are you okay having lost your job? Are you okay with what the pandemic did to you or what it took from you? Are you okay with this new position? Are you okay with how you're feeling? What did losing that loved one create in you? We never slow down enough to spend significant time actually figuring that out. We give ourselves maybe 2 minutes tops. Once the You know, once the crying starts and the tears are flowing, okay, we got to suck this up now because I can't be here forever. I got to be productive. But it's not enough, right? It's not enough for healing. It creates just a little bit of space to make you feel better. But if you really want to heal and if you really want to get back to having peace and joy in your life, you have to start holding space so that you can name your feelings. And then when you're naming your feelings, sit without judging it. The purpose is not to judge what comes out of you, but to observe and to hold space for it. Okay? Now, you may not like what comes out of you. For some of us listening right now, you may not like the fact that you're so affected by that man, or you're so affected by that woman, or you may hate the fact that you're so affected by what's going on in the larger community, but you're a human being. Don't judge what comes out of you. Observe it. And then lastly, if you have access, share it with someone that cares. Isolation intensifies pain. That is why it is always the will of the enemy to separate us, to isolate us. And if you would look at the trend of how things are operating in our country when it comes to conflict, we're so quick to cut off. We're so quick to isolate. And while there's a time and a place for those things, that should not be our foundation. When you're grieving, isolation could actually make it worse. And so community distributes pain. That's why leaning on one another and having conversations with one another, crying with one another, being confused together, while it might seem logically unproductive, emotionally, it is extremely productive. And that is the value of our community. And make sure, just pay attention to your emotional habits. Rest. Prayer, eating when you can, and if you can't eat, nibble on something. If you can't nibble on something, drink a Vitamalt. You can't drink a Vitamalt, pop a gum, bite a cracker, something. Support yourself mentally and emotionally by supporting yourself physically. That's how we start the process of healing.
1: I almost say Pastor Thompson. Dr. Thompson, yes. You said so much, and I want you to unpack for those listening and, of course, those tuned in via Glory FM, all those on Facebook, YouTube, and, of course, our worldwide listeners. We talked about, well, you talked about a few things, the cutoff culture. We, and I'm guilty of this, mm-hmm. right? We are quick to cut off the sin. We can't get no solution. Let's just be done.
0: Yeah, we wasting time.
1: We wasting time going back and forth. Could you really unpack where that comes from? Mm-hmm. Is it from being avoidant? Or, and that's just, you know, my theory. That's question one. And then two, you talked about finding community. How do we find healthy community? Because the person that, you know, you talked about, you know, finding someone who cares. And this is no one else's opinion, my opinion, is that we have a lot of people who act like they care. And then when things get hot or things get difficult, bushcrack, man gone. So could you talk about how do we find healthy community? How we maintain that healthy community, and what is the root of the cut-off culture? Mm. I said, I know that was a lot, but
0: there's a bridge, though. The majority of the communities that we need cannot be found. They have to be built. And the reason why they have to be built is because vulnerability dictates what the community needs to be. If we don't build our communities by beginning with vulnerability, which is the revealing of what is true, regardless of cost and consequence, then our community is going to become performative. It's going to become just another space to gather, and we never get healing done. Yeah.
1: Dr. Thompson, please slow down.
0: Yes.
1: It cannot be found. It has to be built. It has to be built through vulnerability, and vulnerability, a.k.a. revealing what is true, even if it hurts.
0: Yes. That is the only thing that will allow our communities to be effective.
1: Preach. Don't someone please get the offering pan. Oh, man.
0: This is why a lot of us, when we enter into quote-unquote certain community spaces, it just moves us to do more of what we were already doing. To perform, to lie, to be appropriate instead of being honest. And this is why I said communities have to be built. There are some friends that I have that are well-suited for some situations I have and not suited for others. And I cannot just universally apply the same friends to everything. This is why building community is so important. I have certain friends that I go to for motivation, certain friends that I lean on to for advice, certain friends that I use to keep me accountable, hard conversations, and certain friends who validate me, not in an unhealthy way, but that validate me to be rebuilt. And the only way I can build and sustain those relationships in communities is through vulnerable honesty. To say that this is what I'm actually going through, to say that this is what I'm actually experiencing. Because from that honesty, I can actually now seek the true thing that I need. Not just what I feel, not just what I prefer, because sometimes what I need is not what I prefer. Right? I know who to call when I want a yes man. I know who I want to call when I want to get validated in my dysfunction. I also know who to stay away from because I know that if I call them, I'm going to be called back out. And so what I need isn't always what I prefer, but it's still what I need, right? And that is why in building community, you have to start with honesty, which starts with you. You have to ask yourself, am I being as honest and as vulnerable as I need to be to even begin building this community? I don't want a performative community where we come to a new place and lie, because we could have done that at the last place. I want a new place where we can come in, shed the weight, finally get eyes on our situation and get connected to tools that's actually going to change and improve the quality of our life. That's how we do that. Now, we end up cutting off. Because for a lot of us, we have not had a lot of success in building efficient community. We use the same one community that we were born into. But what happens when that community that we were born into, aka family, is not outfitted with the tools that we need? Okay? We isolate because I would rather do nothing than to take the risk in doing something. And I don't know what's going to happen once I do it. I would rather hold in my pain as opposed to expressing my pain, because at least if I hold in my pain, it's the lesser of two evils. If I expose my pain to you, how do I know you're not going to weaponize it? How do I know that you're not going to use this against me? How do I know that I won't be held hostage to what I revealed in this moment? And so because a lot of us don't have good success stories or positive stories in community, we isolate as a safe mechanism. But hear this, you cannot grow and be safe at the same time. In a perfect world, outcomes would be known before you start. Safety could be guaranteed before you begin, but this is not that perfect world. And we have to learn to build our tolerance up to take more risk in vulnerability so that we can actually get connected to the help we need much sooner.
1: Dr. Thompson, why did you lean over and look like, okay, go ahead now. Oh, man, this is so insightful and helpful, and I know that this is helping someone today. And if you're just tuned in via Glory FM on Facebook, YouTube, Worldwide Listener, you're locked and loaded on The Shift, and I have the one and only Dr. Harrison Thompson in studio with us today, and he's helping us how to heal. How to, you know, not be so quick to cut that person off, to not be avoidant. And Kay, you said it, she's repeated what you said, you cannot grow and be safe at the same time. And, you know, those negative emotions, those things that you are feeling internally, listen, in order to get to your full healing, to heal your heart, this is the segment, Healing the Heart, you have to take the risk. Not choosing the lesser of two evils, but being vulnerable. And Dr. Thompson, when you said that, it reminded me of a situation my friend was telling me about with one of her friends. Mm-hmm. And her main point was, listen, I'm not telling the truth because you have used it against me. And in our Christian culture, if I remind you of how you used it against me, I haven't forgiven. So before I look unforgiving, this is her plight. Before I look unforgiving, let me just cut you off.
0: Wow.
1: Let me just not deal with this. And many of us find ourselves in that kind of headspace where we don't want to tolerate being betrayed. We don't want to sit with the pain, along with so many other things. Dr. Thompson, listen, you are helping today, and our time is almost come and gone, just like that. It
0: always
1: feels so quick, right? But we have one more segment that we're going to tackle, and we're just going to let Dr. Thompson do what he does best, because listen, he's reading me my rights right now. don't mind me looking all like, listen, this is so good and it's so helpful. Dr. Thompson, is there anything else you want to add on to that before we move on to the next segment from this segment, Healing the Heart?
0: No, that's pretty much it. The next section, I think, is going to be critical.
1: Okay, holding on to hope.
0: Yes.
1: Let's go. We're ready. I'm not, but we are.
0: We are. You may not feel ready, but readiness, thankfully, is not only quantified by how you feel. It's a knowledge point. Okay. This is why you will find that anxiety can coexist with purpose, why nervousness can coexist with preparation. Doing one does not immediately alleviate the other. Knowing God doesn't mean that I won't experience fear at some point or anger at some point, but knowing God allows me to respond to it properly. My preparation allows me to respond to it properly. My hope allows me to respond to it properly. And so we need to understand that hope is not denial. We have become such a pessimistic culture that anytime you start to speak on positivity and hope, people start to say things like, you're not keeping it real. We love brutal honesty with an extra focus on brutal. And as a result of that focus on being brutal, we rob ourselves of hope. We almost can feel very foolish for having hope. Am I foolish, Harrison, for wanting to work on things? Am I foolish, Harrison, for wanting things to be better? And I'm here to tell you that you're not. I'm here to tell you that joy does come in the morning. But you got to believe that. You got to know that. And hope doesn't ease pain. It just simply gives pain somewhere to go, like I said earlier. But then there's something called resilience. And resilience isn't bouncing back. It is rebuilding with what you have left. Okay? It's not starting with something that's far away. Resilience is not about finding the missing piece. Resilience is about saying, if I only got 25 cents left out of a whole dollar, we start with 25 cents. That if I only got one shoe on my foot, I'm going to start with one shoe on my foot. And resilience is one of those things that only focuses on what do you have left. Not what you lost, not what you hoped, not what you're waiting on, but what do you have right here, right now? And that is why resilience could actually be connected to gratitude, believe it or not. Gratitude is not built, it's received. You receive gratitude by identifying what is working in my favor right now. What is working right now that I can receive as good for me. You cannot create gratitude. It has to be received. And that is why anybody across cultures, across the world, across demographics can experience gratitude. Whether you are from an impoverished country or you are a multimillionaire, gratitude has to be received. Happiness, on the other hand, has to be created. That is why happiness can be so stressful. Because sometimes what we have to do to be happy can immediately put us in very compromising positions. Happiness can hold a lot of us hostage until we actually achieve what we set out to achieve. And if you find that your goals have been doing more damage to you than good, maybe it's time to stop and reevaluate, what am I doing this for? And what many of us would realize when we do that, at the core of a lot of our goals was fear. It wasn't purpose. It wasn't peace. It wasn't service. It was fear. And one of my favorites, faith and mental health. A lot of folks do not believe that faith and mental health can coexist. But faith gives meaning, and mental health gives us the tools. Okay? Faith is knowing God. It's building up yourself in His Word. It's praying. It is fasting. It's arming yourself with your sword, with your shield, with your helmet, with your breastplate. But while we're waiting on God to respond, while we're waiting on God to reveal Himself, we need tools to survive until then. We need tools of regulation so that our vision doesn't become clouded by emotions. We need to process so that we can reconnect to our purpose, so that we can reconnect to our why. We need to forgive so that we do not become defined by what happened to us, so that we can pick up right back where we left off prior to getting hurt. Faith and mental health can coexist, and if in fact, they support one another. I need to make sure that I can receive as much of God as possible. And in order to receive as much of God as possible, I have to make sure that I'm doing the work on this side of creation. Because what God has for me is out there. What God has for me is on the way. But if I'm not being accountable to doing the work, I'm not going to be able to receive it when God finally sends it. It's not a spiritual problem. That's an accountability problem.
1: Good afternoon once again, all those tuned in via Glory FM. Every time, like, I am locked in on Dr. Thompson, he just looks at me like, come on, let's go. But in all seriousness, what you are saying is so true. And you talked about, you know, how faith and mental health, they help one another, right?
0: Coexist, yes.
1: They coexist, right? I want to go back a bit when you mentioned having on the armor. What do we say to that person today who feels like, you know, their breastplate, the thing that should have been covering their heart, is damaged? I don't want to be insensitive and say, okay, maybe it's, you know, a light reason or a strong reason. It isn't about that, but just the reoccurrence of every time something seems to be healing, every time something seems to be working out, it goes quickly right back to being damaged again. And then how does faith and mental health help with that damaged breastplate? I hope I explained it well, mm-hmm. But how does faith and mental health help with that person listening today, that pastor, that worship leader, that yes. husband, that wife? How does that help?
0: You know, you go to the doctor for an injury or for a condition, and the doctor prescribes you some medication that he wants you to take every day for 10 days. And on the fourth day of taking this medication, you feel great. In fact, you feel so great, you feel like you don't need to continue taking the medication. So that night, you skip, you still feel good. That morning, because you skipped, you still feel good. But that night, out of the blue, this pain hits you from somewhere and you don't know where it came from. It's unimaginable. What happened? I was going so well. Harrison, I was going so well. I hadn't talked to them in so long. I hadn't felt this way in so long. What happened? They say in psychology, the most vulnerable a person will ever be is when they start to do better. Because when you're starting to do better, ego starts to creep in. Comfortability starts to creep in. Complacency starts to creep in. And the things that actually got me here, I start to lose value on needing to continue doing them. That's actually also a very policied reason why mental health support in corporate Bahamas is so difficult. How can we justify continuing to do something in the absence of a symptom? I stop taking a medication, Harrison, I feel great. I stop coming to therapy, Harrison, I feel great. But then in 1 week, in 1 month's time, we might even be worse off than when we first started. How can we continue to be disciplined in doing what we need to be doing in the absence of negative reinforcement? Everybody wants therapy when they're heartbroken. Everybody calls God when pain happens. But it's when you are in that season and harvest of being good, when God has been kind to you, and you've had back-to-back seasons of reaping, back-to-back seasons of harvest, back-to-back seasons of favor. Maybe I don't need to pray. Maybe I don't need to call my therapist. Maybe I don't need to take this medicine anymore. And I'm telling you, do it. Do not let the absence of something negative stop you from doing what you need to be doing to maintain accountability to the quality of your life.
1: Oh man, Dr. Thompson, our time has literally come and gone. Thank you for all those tuned in via Glory FM, all those on Facebook, YouTube, to all of the Facebook commenters. Listen, we have to close today's show, and I want to pause right here. And anything in this show that has impacted you, that is, you know, giving you a new sense of, you know, being, wisdom, whatever it is, I want to pause right here and say, check on someone. Give that person permission to heal. Not everything needs to, you know, be judged quickly. Take time with that person. Ask for help if you need help. Remember, and, you know, I think about this all the time, remember that healing is a journey. It's not a race. Dr. Thompson just gave us a whole analogy. You have to take your medicine. We feel that once we feel better, once we're functioning, once we're functioning, we're getting the day-to-day operations done and we're doing it well. And, you know, but there is still something within that is not completely healed. We look at the external, or because, you know, that cut healed, but there is still under that scab, it's still some tissues that need to come together. Dr. Thompson, I want to start by saying thank you so much for today's show. If you've impacted anyone, it's me. I have a ton of notes, right?
0: I'm happy.
1: Right? I have a ton of notes. And I would love if we end today's show with, if there is one thing that a major takeaway from today's show that you would want every listener to hold on to, let that be their medicine to move forward, to shift, to heal, to have hope, what would you want that to be? Lastly, and when you're done with that, any word of encouragement, anything additional you'd want to add onto that, and we will close today's show.
0: I would want the listeners tuned in right now to know that you are not weak, you are wounded. And the beautiful part about wounds is that they can heal. Okay? We may slow down to tend to our wounds. We may have to change our schedule and our rhythm to treat our wounds, but wounds can heal. Our nation might be wounded right now. Your family might be wounded right now. Your relationship might be wounded right now, but understand that wounds can heal, but only if we give the space to. Only if we give it the time, and only if we apply the right tools. And so take one step today that honors the truth and reality of your heart. Ask yourself if you have been kind, considering all of the things that you have endured for the past 30 days. Or have you been carrying on like it's business as usual? May your heart find rest. May your mind find clarity. And may your hope rise once again as you continue to heal and grieve for all that you have lost.
1: 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Once again, a special thank you to Dr. Thompson. If you need to reach him, if you need therapy, Dr. Thompson,
0: yes,
1: tell us how we can, you know, book.
0: Yeah. You can book private sessions with me at Relationship Management. The numbers there are 356-7983, 356-7984, or you can WhatsApp my office at 467-7505. It is a small office. We have a staff of about four, myself included. So if you don't get a message back from us on WhatsApp, I do encourage you to call. We have in-person sessions available as well as Zoom and WhatsApp Monday through Saturday.
1: 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And shifters, until tomorrow, keep it locked and always loaded. Better days are coming.

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1: Dr. Tony Evans says society's emphasis on independence can prevent us from leaning on the Lord.
0: The problem with the God of the Bible is you must humble yourself.
1: This is the Alternative Broadcast, featuring the timeless biblical teachings from the archives of Dr. Tony Evans. Whether our kids follow Christ or our culture depends a lot on who we're following. Let's join Dr. Evans as he takes us to Deuteronomy chapter 6 for a look at how to cultivate a family-based faith.
0: When you came to Christ, you switched teams. It's a new team, the church. It's a new coach, Jesus Christ. It's a new playbook, the Bible, leading to a new philosophy. The challenge is that if you've gotten ingrained by the old coach and your best friends are still part of the old team and you're still reading out the old playbook, you're going to have a problem adjusting to a new system. God has put together a new system by which life is to be lived and by which decisions are to be made. We talked to you about Moses's discussion with the children of Israel as they were preparing to go into the promised land. And he says, now, I want you to love God, and I want you to do what he says the way he says it. And I want this to be your modus operandi. I want this to be your method of operating, and I want you to transfer this through your families. I want parents to teach children. Verse 7, he says, you shall teach them diligently to your sons. You'll talk about them when you sit in the house, when you walk by the way, and when you lie down, and when you rise up. You shall bind them around as a sign on your hand, and they shall be as frontlets on your forehead. You shall write them on the doorpost of your house and on your gate. In other words, don't have any member of your family who don't keep running into me. Create a bungee cord effect. So that if they try to run from me, they got to bounce back to me because they have been so saturated with me. He wants them to know. He says, now, Moses, you teach them, but you tell the families to transfer it. Remember, there are three movements here. There was deliverance out of Egypt. There was development in the wilderness. And then there was their destiny, Canaan, the promised land. We said that the promised land is not heaven. I mean, that is an ultimate. But the promised land he's talking about was God's provision and purpose for them on earth. And God has that for every believer who's here today. The reason he didn't take you to heaven the moment you got saved is because you have a destiny on earth prior to your eternity in heaven. You have a calling. You have a divine role to play in the unfolding of God's divine plan. So he's saying, I want you to orient the family, to orient to the children, the dissemination of the faith and of a divine worldview through understanding my ways and through loving me. In verse 10, he says, when you come into the land that he swore to the family, Abraham, Isaac, and Jacob, I'm going to give you great and splendid cities that you did not build, houses full of good things that you did not fill, huge systems that you did not dig, vineyards and olive trees which you did not plant. Then watch yourself that you do not forget the Lord your God who brought you out of the land of Egypt, out of the house of slavery. How do you know when you are getting into your destiny? How do you know when you're coming out of the wilderness and into this place of supernatural calling for your life? How do you know when you are arriving? He tells you. He says, because when you get to the place I'm taking you, you will be in cities that you did not build. You will have houses full of good things that you didn't put in it. You'll have plants and vineyards growing you did not dig. In other words, when you arrive to the place I'm calling you, I will have already set it up. Arrangements will have been made. I will have so orchestrated things that it will be ready for you when you arrive there. Now, the way he did this with Israel is he got the Canaanites, the Jebusites, the Hittites, and all them other ungodly people to build nice cities. He got the ungodly people to build nice houses. He got the ungodly people to plant nice vineyards. He got it set up by the unrighteous until the righteous were ready for it. Now, the bad news is it took the righteous 40 years to get ready for what the unrighteous had already set up. Because they weren't developing in the wilderness, they couldn't get to the destiny that was prepared for them. You see, a lot of us are stuck in the wilderness, and we wonder why God has not taken us to our destiny. And God is saying, because you won't pass any tests. Every time I give you a test, you fail. What do you do when you fail? Repeat the grade. So they're going in circles over and over again because they haven't passed the test. But in the meantime, God's got the unrighteous hooking it up, keeping it up until the righteous were ready to cross over. He says, and when you get there, verse 11, you're going to be satisfied. Contentment. You know you're in God's place when you're at ease, when you're not panicky, when you're at rest. Paul says, I've learned the secret of contentment, being in the place God wants me to be. And he says all the time, that doesn't mean I'm rich. He says, I know how to be rich. I know how not to be rich, but I know how to be at rest. I know how to be content, at ease, because I'm in a place God wants me. But it is a place of blessing. And he says it's a place of plenty. Now, this brings up the question of prosperity, because he says you're going to have cities and good houses with good things. Prosperity. Okay, let's get this prosperity thing straight. God is not against prosperity. He's not against you doing better than you did last year. He's against blessing you with a bed so comfortable you don't want to get out of it to come to church. He's against blessing you so much that you don't heed the words of verse 12, watch yourself. That sounds expressive. He says, watch yourself. Pay attention to yourself, that you do not forget the Lord your God who brought you out of the land of Egypt. What is he saying? He is saying God's blessing can cause you to forget him. That sometimes the goodness of God can get in the way of God in our lives, turning a blessing into a curse. See, you have to understand, not only can God bless you, but the devil can bless you. Isn't that what the devil told Jesus? All these kingdoms I will give you and their glory. So you have to understand, the devil can bless you with a new house. The devil can bless you with a new car. The devil can bless you with couture clothes. The devil can bless you with a better job. The devil can even bless you with a mate. See, some of you knew what I was talking about then. When you disconnect the goodness of God from the God who is good, when his provision, cities you didn't build, houses you didn't, when I set it up for you, I didn't set it up for you to leave me. Chapter 8, verse 11, he says, beware that you do not forget the Lord your God by not keeping his commandments and his ordinances and his statutes, which I am commanding you today. So here's what God means by forgetting him. He doesn't mean that you didn't pray this morning. That's not what he means. He means that his guidelines no longer govern your decisions. Verse 19, it shall come about if you forget the Lord your God and go after other gods and serve them and worship them. I testify to you today, you will surely perish. You ever see children who forget the role of their parents in helping them to get where they are? You know, they think they woke up with a degree. They came out the womb, you know, with a job. When if they would pause and think back, you wouldn't be here if somebody else wasn't changing your clothes. You wouldn't be here if somebody else wasn't fixing your food. You wouldn't be here if somebody else wasn't putting a roof over your head. You wouldn't be here if somebody else wasn't working to provide you clothes for your back. You wouldn't be here if somebody wasn't footing some level of the bill for your education. In other words, if there were not some folk somewhere, you wouldn't be here It's like a turtle on a fence. If you ever see a turtle on a fence, somebody put it there. Because turtles can't climb fences. Somebody put it there. So you see a turtle on a fence talking about, look at me. Look at me. I'm living large. I'm way up here, fool. The only way a turtle gets on a fence is somebody else has to go down, pick it up, and put it up there. Because it's too clumsy, too big to get up there on its own. God says, don't you ever think when you come into your destiny that you arrived here without me. Don't you ever think that.
1: 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I'll repeat that contact information for you after part two of today's message and this.
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0: You only have one source. That's God. Everything else is a resource. That is a mechanism God uses to deliver. God has multiple delivery systems, but he's the source. First thing he says is, don't forget me when you come to your destiny. And you can only realize your destiny if you're transferring the faith and if you're operating by my governance. Second thing he says is, fear me. Verse 13, you shall fear only the Lord your God, and you shall worship him and swear by his name. You shall not follow other gods, any of the gods of the people who surround you. For the Lord your God in the midst of you is a jealous God. Otherwise, the anger of the Lord your God will be kindled against you, and he will wipe you off the face of the earth. The problem with the God of the Bible is you must humble yourself. That's the problem with the God of the Bible. The reason we like other gods is we can be in control. The Bible calls that pride. We can call the shots. And God hates a haughty look. A prideful person, that is a person who is unwilling to submit to the divine mandate. God says, I want you to know something about me. His final verse, verse 15. I'm a jealous God. What does that mean? He wants an exclusivity clause on your life. I will not share the honor that is due to me alone with another God, be it a person, place, or thing. In fact, I won't even share it with you. I won't even let you be your own God. I'm not going to let you do Nebuchadnezzar on me. You remember Nebuchadnezzar? Look at this great Babylon that I have built. In other words, I'm God. Look at what I did. I am so bad. God said, you are so dumb. For the next 7 years, the Bible says God made him insane. See, trying to make yourself God will make you crazy. The Bible says he went insane. 7 years, God let him come back to his senses. First thing he said when he came back to his senses is, let it be known, no God, but that God. I ain't God. Don't call me God. Don't look at me like that. Remember Daniel chapter 1, he would not eat the meat offered to idols. So he made a decision not to go with the culture. I know the culture's eating this meat, but that's been offered to an idol. I'm not going to eat that meat. I'm not going with the culture on this one. The next verse says, now God, after he dealt with the idol issue, it says, now God kicked in. And God rearranged things in the government so that he miraculously worked on Daniel's behalf, delivered Daniel, gave him a high-paying job in the government, and made him a man of distinction when he decided not to go culture. You know why many of us haven't arrived at our destiny? We're too committed to the culture. We're too committed to the culture. We want what the culture wants the way it wants it. I'm not talking about the good things. I'm talking about the things that bring in idols. We want the culture's God so bad, we'll give up our God to have it. And you can give up your God to have the culture's God. The problem is, the culture's God not going to come through for you. So if you buy the culture's materialism, you can get a house. You're just going to be miserable living there with the folk there with you. You can get a good paying job that's eating your heart out. He says, you are not to follow the other gods in the culture that are surrounding you. And he's talking about the place of destiny. This was the promised land. He says, because I am a jealous God. I'm the only one for you. No other gods. A soldier one day went to the doctor. He was disturbed because he was a chain smoker and he couldn't get rid of it. He tried to get rid of smoking so bad. He couldn't do it. He said, Doc, these cigarettes are killing me. You know, I'm smoking 2 packs a day and I'm hooked. Doc, do something. I need something to deliver me. Doctor looked at him and said, okay, on my lapel, you see some insignias on my lapel. What are they? He said, well, they're 2 bars. He says, what do the 2 bars represent? I mean, you're a captain, because this is a military doctor. You're a captain. He said, I'm a captain? He said, yeah, you're a captain. What are you? He said, well, I'm a private. Then who's in charge here? Said, well, you are, because you're the captain. Well, then as your captain, I command you to stop smoking permanently, beginning right now, and you must obey my orders. This man who'd been smoking 2 packs of cigarettes a day for a long time, stopped smoking on a dime because now he was talking to his captain. Okay, you're not with me. He went to a doctor. He wanted the doctor to pop him some pills, give him some medication. But the doctor that he went to was also a cap. The doctor, rather than going into his medical chest, reached out based on his authority. He says, you're my subordinate. I am your superior. I command you as your commanding officer, not as a physician, but as your commanding officer. I am a physician, but I'm also your commanding officer. And I command you right now to stop smoking because I said it. The man stopped smoking and never smoked again because his commanding officer said so. In other words, he switched who he was talking to. He started talking to a doctor. He wound up talking to a commanding officer. And when he recognized who he was talking to and allowed the captain to be the captain over him, he was able to overcome something that he hadn't been able to overcome for however long he struggled with it, because he changed who he was talking to. I know people like you do who will tell you they can't go 2 hours without smoking. But put them on a plane to England and they'll go 8 hours without smoking. How can a person who can't go 2 hours without smoking get on a plane for 8 hours and not smoke? Because the commander of the plane said, this is a non-smoking flight. You can't smoke on this plane. So if you're going to get from here to there, you're going to have to give up what you say you can't give up. And you're going to give it up not because you don't want it. You're going to give it up because the commander of this ship has said, you're not going anywhere unless you do what I say. See, our problem is not an inability to change. Our problem is we don't know who we're talking to. Because if we really knew who we were talking to, that is the commander in chief, the jealous God, then we would find that power to do things we didn't think we had power for. Ability to do things, but because we just want Jesus nice and sweet, Rose of Sharon, you know,

0: nice lullaby, Jesus. But if you look at the stripes, or better yet, if you look at the holes in his hands and the scar on his side and the holes in his feet and his death on the cross and his resurrection from the dead, you'll see that God has highly exalted him and made his name above every name, that at the name of Jesus, every knee should bow and every tongue should confess that Jesus is Lord to the glory of the Father. And you'll have to say, yes, sir. So that is what God is calling us to in our relationship to him.
1: If you're just coming face to face with what Jesus' death and resurrection mean in terms of your own salvation, stay with us. Dr. Evans will have more to say about that in just a moment. First, though, as I mentioned earlier, today's lesson comes from Tony's two-volume series, Parenting on Purpose. This 13-message collection offers practical biblical guidance

0: TonyEvans.org. Some of the issues you struggle with today had their beginnings long before you were born. But tomorrow, Dr. Evans shows why we're not doomed to pass generational problems on to our kids. Those cycles can be broken once and for all. Be sure to join us for that. Right now, though, let's listen as Tony shares these final words for today.
1: If you've been listening to the broadcast and you have yet to accept Jesus Christ as your personal Savior, we can resolve that right now. I'm going to say a little prayer. I want you to pray it after me, but you've got to mean it for yourself. Lord Jesus, I'm a sinner, and I know I need a Savior because I can't save myself. So right now, I trust you alone because you died for me and arose for me to be my sin bearer. You are now my substitute, and I'm believing you to forgive my sin and to give me eternal life. Thank you for the free gift of salvation that you have given to me. Help me to live a life to please you. In Jesus' name, amen. Welcome to the family.
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Keep it locked.

0: this is Chris. I'm glad you could join us for Adventures in Odyssey, a place of discovery, imagination, and excitement. But don't take my word for it. 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
1: I found it.
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1: I can get there.
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5: Willie.
1: You.
5: 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We'll meet you.

0: Good morning.
1: Morning.
0: Sorry I'm late. Not often I have somebody waiting for me to open up.
1: Oh, it's okay.
0: Can I get something for you?
1: Oh, no, I don't need anything. I just like to look around here if you don't mind.
0: Well, I don't mind. No, you go right ahead.
1: Thank you. Is there a basement?
0: Uh-huh, yeah. But we don't usually allow customers
1: Please,
0: to go...
1: Please, let me explain. My name is Carl. I'm the curator for a museum in Chicago, and I wanted to look around because this structure may have historical significance.
0: Really?
1: Do you know the building well?
0: Oh, I suppose.
1: Are there any tunnels underneath?
0: Well, not many people know this, but yes, as a matter of fact, there are. There's one that connects with the workroom downstairs.
1: Where does it lead?
0: Out back. It comes up in the middle of the woods. What's wrong? You look as if you're going to faint.
1: I found it.
0: You found what?
1: Will you take me to the tunnel?
0: Why?
1: Have you ever heard of the Underground Railroad?
0: Yes, I don't know that much about it.
1: When slavery was legal in the southern United States, the Underground Railroad helped slaves escape to Canada. People secretly set up houses along the road for runaway slaves to stop, rest, and hide from their owners.
0: So, what does that have to do with Wits End?
1: Because your tunnel may have been a hiding place for runaway slaves before the Civil War. This building may have been a stop on the Underground Railroad.
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1: Where is it?
0: What is it you're looking for again?
1: Maybe nothing. It's really just a hunch. But if I'm right, there should be something here that would prove that this tunnel was a part of the Underground Railroad.
0: But why here? Why this tunnel?
1: It's this.
0: A book?
1: An original manuscript written before the Civil War. It's about a slave family's run for freedom.
0: Oh, incredible.
1: Anyway, the landmarks and the cities described in there seem to lead to Odyssey as one of the places this family stopped.
0: Oh, I'd love to hear the story.
1: Okay. It's the story of the Ross family. Henry, his wife Caroline, and William, their 17-year-old son. They had been slaves in Tennessee their entire lives. They knew nothing of freedom or of life outside of Tennessee. They rarely even left the boundaries of the farm. They weren't allowed. And the only pleasure they had was each other. Every night, William would play his harmonica, his only real possession, and they would sing about heaven, seeing the face of Jesus one day, and the better times ahead. But the majority of their lives was work. From August through December every year, they picked cotton, and at the beginning of the winter of 1849,
3: getting cold. I can't feel my toes.
4: We just got a few more bales to go, Caroline.
3: I don't have the strength. Maybe Marcel will let us finish up tomorrow.
4: We gotta do it tonight.
3: Why?
4: Well, I wasn't gonna tell you this so as not to get your hopes up, but I talked to the master. Told me if we finish up tonight, he'd give us a 2-day pass. We can go see Mary and the children.
3: Oh, praise God.
4: What'd you say, Dad?
3: We got a 2-day pass.
4: You're joking. But we gotta finish up here first.
3: Oh.
4: I can't remember the last time we had a pass.
3: It's been years since I seen my sister or her children.
4: Now, we need to stop this talking and get on back to work, or we won't be seeing any of them. Oh.
5: Papa, I'd work all night to get a pass.
4: Well, go on so you don't have to.
5: I will.
3: I wonder what it's like out there.
4: Where?
3: Any place? Seems like I ain't seen nothing but this field for so long. I give anything to see a new tree or a different patch of grass. I can't believe you got us a pass.
4: We worked hard. We deserve it.
1: The Ross family lived in a one-room shack built for slaves. Another teenage boy, Benjamin, also stayed with them, though he wasn't related.
3: Oh, Mary's gonna fall over dead when she sees you tomorrow, Willie. You couldn't have been any taller than my shoulders last time she saw you. How come you're not eating your supper?
5: Can't eat. I'm too excited.
4: Best you save some of that food for the trip tomorrow anyway.
6: So how'd you folks get these passes so easy?
4: I just asked. The master's not such a hard man when his work gets done.
6: I'm thinking of getting me a pass myself. How you think I should go about it?
4: Oh, Benjamin, the master ain't no fool. You tried to run away too many times for him to trust you with a pass.
6: But I've been good.
4: That's what scares him the most. Willie, look, see who's coming.
5: It's the master's son, Nathan, with his friend John.
3: Now, what do they want?
4: I don't know.
5: Looks like they're coming in.
3: I better put this bread away. They'll take it for themselves.
7: Hello?
8: Evening.
4: Sir?
7: I noticed you finished the rest of the cotton today.
4: Yes, sir.
7: Good. Especially since we're expecting a frost tonight. Got it in just in time.
4: Yes, sir.
7: Leaves us plenty of time for all that we got to do tomorrow.
5: Tomorrow?
4: William, tomorrow, sir?
7: Yeah, we got to patch up the barn.
8: The wind last night blew some of the planks right off.
4: Sir, the master told us we could have a pass tomorrow.
7: Did you hear that, John?
8: Yeah, I heard. They think they're getting a pass.
7: Yeah.
4: But
7: you can't have it.
5: What?
4: William.
7: We got work to do here.
5: But it can't wait 2 days?
7: Yeah, it can. But it won't. I'll see you tomorrow morning to show you what to do.
5: Are we ever going to get the pass?
7: Boy, you need to get something through your head. Nothing says I have to give you any vacations. You're my father's property, and you do what we want you to do.
4: Sir, do you think I could just speak to the master about it?
7: When I speak to you, I'm your master. You understand?
4: Yes, sir.
7: Good. I'll be here first thing tomorrow. Let's go, John.
8: Y'all have a nice evening now.
5: I don't believe it.
3: Henry, you gotta talk to Massa.
9: You crazy? If that man finds out I've been talking to his father, he will work us to death.
3: I don't care. I want to see Mary.
9: Well, forget it. We ain't seeing her now.
5: Why do we have to even ask? The master said we could go.
9: 2 days away ain't worth getting killed over.
6: You know, you can get a lot more in 2 days away.
9: Oh, don't start, Benjamin.
6: You can get away for good.
9: I don't want to hear it.
6: Did you hear about that man in Ripley? He got out.
3: Mm-hmm.
5: Really?
9: Don't listen to him, son.
6: He snuck off last week.
3: No.
6: He got across the Ohio River. That's all it takes. There's a lady up a ways that'll help you find it. I got directions to her house.
3: You got it.
6: You get across the Ohio, and you're free.
9: Now, you know that ain't true. Masters can chase you all the way up into the north.
6: Yeah, but they don't.
9: What do you mean?
6: There's this place in the north called Cabin Creek.
3: Uh-huh.
6: It's a town full of people against slavery. Masters won't go in there because they know they might not come out alive.
3: Cabin Creek?
9: Caroline, not you too.
3: I heard about it. It sounds wonderful.
9: You're not thinking. Do you know what they'd do to us if we got caught? We'd never see each other again. That's one thing for sure. Though I'm not sure we'd ever want to see each other's faces again with the whooping we'd get. Besides, what would we do if we got to Cabin Creek? They got cotton there? We don't even know if we can get work. Freedom ain't nothing if you can't eat.
3: You're right, Henry. There ain't no sense in going. We okay here. Master treats us fine. We got food on the table. And we're together. I guess the Lord is taking good care of us right here.
6: So that's it? You staying?
4: Yeah.
6: All right. But if you change your mind, I'm leaving as soon as I get my things ready.
5: You're going?
3: Benjamin.
6: I'm going.
9: Are you crazy?
6: I can get there. I was waiting to get a pass before I went. Get a day's head start on them. But now it don't look like they're ever going to give me one. So I ain't got no reason to put it off.
9: Benjamin, you're not my son. I can't tell you what to do. But you gotta think.
6: I did think. I'm going tonight.
4: Willie, you better get up. Sun's almost up. He'll be here any time.
5: I don't want to.
4: Come on, Willie. We gotta act like it's any other day.
7: Morning, everyone.
8: Morning.
7: Hope you're all up and ready to nail some boards. We got plenty to do. I got some hammers.
8: Now, hold on a minute, Nathan.
7: What's that?
8: Something's wrong here.
7: Hmm?
8: Isn't there supposed to be 4 slaves in this room?
7: You're right. Where is he? Somebody better speak up.
9: Sometimes he goes out early and prays by the creek. You checked there?
7: You're lying. You, boy, tell me where he is.
5: I don't know.
7: Did he run? Speak up! Look at me! You know how bad I can make your life.
3: Please don't hurt him.
5: I don't know where he is.
7: When'd you last see him?
5: Last night, when I went to sleep.
7: What was he doing?
5: Sleeping.
7: Liar!
5: No. You pushed me again and over.
7: Willie, you're gonna what?
5: No. Willie, no. Get off here! No.
3: Stop.
10: Get away from him. Go on over there now.
7: You cut my lip, boy. Hope it felt good, because you're gonna pay for this busted lip the rest of your life. I gotta go tell about this runaway, but I'll be back. Boy, you might as well take your place at the whipping block. Save you some steps later. See you then.
8: Boy, you just made one serious mistake.
3: Oh, Willie.
5: I know, Mama.
9: What made you go and do a dumb thing like that for?
5: I get so mad sometimes.
3: They gonna whip you, Willie. Or worse.
9: I need some more nails.
3: Yeah.
9: Let's see them. You ready, son?
5: I'm ready. I'll take whatever they give me.
7: Whoa! Stay here, John. Hello there.
3: Morning.
7: John and me have a little surprise for you. We're not putting the boy on the whipping block.
9: Sir?
7: Yeah. See, my father ain't too happy about having a rebel on the farm. So, boy, you coming with us.
3: Huh? What?
5: Where?
7: You're being sold.
9: No.
7: To a plantation down south.
3: No.
5: I'm not going.
9: Please, sir, don't split up our family. We'll go too.
7: Ain't the way it works. Come on, boy.
3: You can't take him.
7: You know, you people never did quite get it through your head. I can do whatever I want. Now, come on.
9: He won't do it again.
3: Not my son.
5: Give me the whippings. I'll take the whippings.
7: In the cart.
9: Wait, stop.
7: Stay away, man, or you'll get it too.
9: Can't you even let a man say goodbye to his own son?
7: Well, go ahead and say it.
9: Just a minute with him alone. I may never see him again.
7: Make it a fast minute, boy.
9: Come on over here, son.
3: They can't take you.
9: Yes, Caroline. I gotta talk to him. Willie.
5: Yeah?
9: Run. From wherever you are, just run away. Go to Cabin Creek. We'll meet you.
5: How are you going to ever...
9: No questions. Just do it. We'll meet you there. Got it?
8: Nathan, get them. They look like they're up to something.
7: All right, let's go.
3: Be careful, Will.
5: I will, Mama. I love you.
3: I love you, too.
9: Work hard, Willie. Do what you're told.
5: I will.
3: My baby. My baby.
9: Goodbye, son.
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6: 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We always love hearing from you.
7: Henry knew that may be the last time he would ever see his son. The chances of him actually meeting up with William in Cabin Creek were slim, but he had to try. The next 2 months, he asked people how to get to the Ohio River. The information came slowly, but the night came when he was ready to go.
9: Caroline.
3: What is it?
9: We're going.
3: Where?
9: North. I got directions to this woman's house. She'll help us, but we gotta go now.
3: Henry, why now? Let's wait. We need to plan. We need to get our things ready.
9: We got nothing to plan. We just got to get moving. Get on something warm. I got some bread from supper.
3: Are you sure about this Cabin Creek?
9: No.
3: Then what if we make it and nobody there? What are we going to do?
9: I don't know.
3: Henry?
9: Caroline, I'm not living the rest of my life sitting in this barn wondering if my son's dead or alive. Is that what you want?
3: No.
9: Then get on something warm. We're heading off.
3: Henry.
9: What?
3: I'm scared.
9: I know. I am too.
7: And they left. They walked all night following the North Star.
3: I can't go on no more. I gotta stop. How much further?
9: Don't know. Sun's almost up now. We gotta find some place to hide.
3: Here's as good as any.
9: No, we need a place to block the wind. There's a cliff over there. Let's head that way.
7: That very same morning, Nathan and his father found the slave quarters empty.
8: I should have seen this coming. But with them losing their son, I told you it wasn't a good idea.
10: I'll go after them.
8: Son, we can hire people to do that.
10: I want to go myself. Besides, I know what they look like. I'll get a posse together.
8: I hate to lose you for that long.
10: It won't take long.
8: Oh, all right, then. Go on, do it. And while you're out there, you go looking for that other one, too, that Benjamin. And remember, you got to get to them before they cross the Ohio. That's where they're headed, no doubt.
10: I'll get them. You want them back dead or alive?
8: Alive?
10: You know, it'd be an awful good example to other slaves if we was to bring them back dead. Ain't nobody'd think to run again, that's sure.
8: They're an investment, Nathan. You just don't kill off an investment. Now you go out and catch them, and you bring them back. Then they can be examples of what happens when slaves run off.
9: This is it, Caroline. I know it. There's smoke coming out of the chimney, so somebody's there.
3: Henry, what if it's a trick? What if this ain't the place?
9: We gotta take the chance. We got no choice. They'll find us for sure if we don't trust somebody.
3: You see anybody through that window?
9: Let's see. A woman.
3: She looked friendly?
9: How am I supposed to tell that? Uh-oh. We're about to find out.
3: What?
9: She saw me. She's coming to the door.
3: Oh, Lord, please let it be a friend.
23: Oh, my. Come on in, quickly. Oh, you folks are freezing. Sit down by the fire.
3: Oh, God bless you for this. I don't think I would have made it much further.
23: Not with what you got on. Don't you have anything warm?
3: No.
23: I declare. Here, drink this. It'll warm you up. Where are you headed?
9: Place called Cabin Creek.
23: Oh, yes, Cabin Creek. I get so many folks coming through here thinking that place is a promised land.
9: Is it?
23: Never been there myself.
3: We meeting our son up there. We hope.
23: Oh, yeah?
9: Think we got any chance of finding him?
23: Don't want to discourage you, but most everybody comes through here is looking for somebody. And usually it don't work out. I hope it does for you, though.
9: Yeah.
23: Listen, I got a secret room over there. You can sleep through the day. Then you're on your way tonight. It's probably best if you get out of here as soon as you can.
1: Uh-huh.
23: I'll tell you how to get to the river. For now, take your time and rest up. You got a long night ahead of you.
7: Meanwhile, their son William was hard at work in the fields on a plantation in Mississippi. The work was much harder there than in Tennessee. He spent several months at this new plantation. But one day, for some strange reason, William received another assignment.
29: Boy!
5: Ma'am?
29: Your master wants you up at the house.
5: Yes, ma'am.
7: William had never been to the house before, and it was very strange for most slaves to be invited there. William went reluctantly.
29: The master's daughter's sitting out on the terrace. She needs you to do something. Oh, hi. What's your name?
5: William.
29: I got a job for you, William.
5: Yes, ma'am.
29: Take this fan here and shoo away any of those flies that come near me while I read the newspaper. Now, just stand right there. What are you so nervous for? Just watch out for them and wave the fan if they come near. Do you understand?
5: Yes, ma'am.
29: Good. I see they're putting together that new slave law. Do you know what I'm talking about?
5: No, ma'am.
29: I'm surprised. It's all over. They can arrest people who help slaves up north. Harsher penalties and such. Guess that's bad news for you, huh? Not that you're gonna run away or anything. I guess it'll stop all those anti-slavery folks up north from hiding runaways in their houses. We've had such problems with that. Slow down a little, boy. You're blowing my hair.
5: Sorry, ma'am.
29: Do you hate me? I bet you hate me.
5: No, ma'am.
29: Why not? If I were you, I'd hate every one of us. I'd hate every minute of my life in this place.
5: Yes, ma'am.
29: Do we take you away from your family?

0: Ma'am?
1: I do what I can for those who are strong enough to handle the journey. And I hate what people like me are doing to people like you. Now go on.
0: Yes, ma'am. I'll go.
1: You go, all right. And don't stop. Don't stop until you're free.
2: It looks like William has a tough decision to make. So what do you think? Will he try to run away? And will he ever see his family again? The only way to find out is to keep listening. In the meantime, why don't you write to us and let us know what you think of our program? We'd love to hear from you. 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Our production engineer was Bob Luttrell, and music by John Campbell. And I'm Chris, hoping you'll join us again next time for more Adventures in Odyssey.

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1: You all may know, while that was an encouragement, we may know it, one that may resonate a little differently. 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

0: Anybody know that God is good? 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